0: Indigenous children in out-of-home care with Indigenous families. Ms. Musk says the changes to child protection in the territory need to be grounded in evidence and informed by people with frontline experience. The federal government says it's been a record week for Australia's international relationships. This week has seen Prime Minister Anthony Albanese visiting his counterparts in the Pacific and meeting with India's PM Narendra Modi in Melbourne. Foreign Affairs Minister Penny Wong has told the ABC it's important for Australia to forge stronger relationships with its allies.
1: This week really was a landmark week for Australian foreign policy. You saw a new alliance being announced in Fiji when the Prime Minister visited there. We saw our alliance with Papua New Guinea come into force, and now we have many agreements about all the work we are doing together with India as a consequence of the Indian Prime Minister's visit.
0: During Mr. Modi's visit, India agreed to send the remains of a First Nations ancestor back to its traditional owners, and Australia has announced it will be sending culturally significant items back to the South Asian nation. A program that helps young Indigenous women find careers in science, technology, engineering, and mathematics has been nominated for a National NAIDOC Award. Kalkadoon woman Kim Dybul is the executive manager of the CSIRO's Young Indigenous Women's STEM Academy. She says the academy's made a difference for hundreds of young women.
2: Well, we're very proud to say that we've actually got just very close to 700 young women, because we're just writing up our final reports at the moment. There's been 700 young women that have been a part of the STEM Academy so far. We've had over 132 young women who have graduated from university and are doing various things with that. Some of them are going on to actually study their masters and their PhDs, and some are just going straight into industry. And some are actually working for different community organisations as well.
0: The Academy is up for the Innovation Award alongside 17 by 16 CDP Youth Collective and Bars Behind Me. In soccer, France has beaten Morocco 2-0 to advance to the semi-finals of the World Cup. French star Kylian Mbappe opened the scoring with his 8th goal in this year's tournament.
3: Mbappe! Simply irrepressible! 20 World Cup goals for Kylian Mbappe.
0: France will play the winner of tomorrow's quarterfinal between Spain and Belgium in the semifinals. In tennis, it'll be a Czech women's final at Wimbledon. Karolina Muchová defeated America's Coco Gauff in their semifinal 2-6, 6-1, 7-6, while Linda Noskova defeated the Ukraine's Marta Kostyuk in straight sets 6-4, 6-4 in the other semi-final. And in the AFL, the Fremantle Dockers beat the Sydney Swans in last night's top-of-the-ladder match in Perth. The Dockers kicked 9 goals in the final quarter to win 15-21-111 to 10-13-73. And that's been the latest from NIRS News.
4: This is Mabu Yaru Ngamga. Brings you the word of the day from the Yaru language, traditional owners of the Broome area.
5: Ngaji Mingan, Ngayu Nilawal Chilandi. Ngananjuyu, the word of the day. The word of the day is Gamba. Gamba. Can you say it? Gamba. Gamba means that or there. Gamba. We can say Gamba Gun Ngani. Gamba Gun Ngani. Can you say it? Gamba Gun Ngani. Gamba Gun Ngani means you stay there or you be there. Gamba Gun Ngani. Gamba. Can you say it? Gamba. Gamba Gun. Gamba Gun means on there. Gamba Gun Ngani. You stay there. Gamba Gun Ngani. You be there. Thank you for listening. Kalia Mabu.
4: That was Word of the Day from the Yaru language, the traditional owners of the Broome area.
6: Pregnancy can cause anemia, which is when you have weak blood.
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1: And it's a good morning at that. Welcome to the second half of the Morning Brekkie Show. Big T, 99.7 FM. How are we feeling this morning? I'm feeling a bit flat, a bit tired, very busy weekend. We had the Speedway on the weekend. WA state titles on the with the mod lights. Excellent racing over there. So many people there. Good to see all the families out and about in Broome. Lots and lots of tourists about. But the kiddies, so many kids about. It's good to see everybody. No technologies. What I like to see is kids running around and having fun, making friends, memories for a lifetime. Met plenty of kids over the weekend. It's, like I said, such a cool thing to do. I love doing the volunteering at the Speedway. I am the MC for the Speedway. I've been doing it for about 4 years now. But I absolutely love it. And I love it because of the amount of kids that go. And the memories that the memories that are bonded or formed from those, you can sit there and reminisce as much as you want to do, and you can remember those times when you were kids, the things that you used to do with your parents, and it's such a cool thing to see. Obviously, I grew up with a time without technology, but my parents didn't want to let technology in our lives anyway. I remember having a Commodore 64. You remember that? Take 3 hours to put a game on. Yeah, those are the days back then. But we used to go out a lot when we were growing up. It was a favourite thing for my dad to do on a Sunday was, and I'm pretty positive I didn't like it, but I don't remember that much about it, but I do remember what we did. But he'd wake us up at about 7 o'clock in the morning on a Sunday, wake us up, and he'd be like, "Come on, get ready, we're going out." And we'd be like, "Where are we going?" He'd be like, "It doesn't matter where we're going out." You're like, "Yep, no worries." And he'd put the Barbie plate in the back of the car and load up the old steel esky, the old pop-top eskies, you remember them ones? And we'd head out to the bush, we'd go out the middle of nowhere, we'd probably travel for about 30 minutes or 40 minutes into the bush, middle of nowhere, just drive down upon a track and he'd be like, "Yep, we'll go down this one." Travel that for about 30 or 40 minutes and come out on the river or wherever it is and light a fire and have a barbecue there. We'd have a barbecue breakfast out in the middle of nowhere. That was our thing on a Sunday afternoon. Just go out exploring, which is something I do these days as well with my boys. They're in their 20s now, but I still like enjoy going out and doing stuff. So getting out and enjoying it. Plenty of places to go at the moment. We're in the dry season. You can go anywhere. As long as you've got a four-wheel drive to get out to those remote places, you are A-OK. But if you do have a two-wheel drive car, I do talk about this regularly because I want people to have the opportunity to go out. Just because you've got a two-wheel car doesn't mean that you're restricted to what you can and can't do. If you want to look after your car and just drive it on the road, then you can do that too. But you can go up to Beagle Bay. It's bitumen all the way. One Arm Point, bitumen all the way. Derby, bitumen all the way. A lot of places out there, bitumen all the way up to those places. Just do the research. If you want to get out and about and have a look at Broome, because it is actually, it's a beautiful location. So people that don't necessarily travel here, there's people that live here as well that don't get out of town very often, but you can take your two-wheel drive out to most places around here. Even if you want to go off the little beaten track a little bit, most of the gravel tracks around Broome aren't too bad. I guess that they would have been thrashed a lot over the, we're in the tourist season, but just be mindful if you do take your two-wheel drive car out of town, let the air out of the tyres just a little bit, just to so to stop the vibration of your day. It depends on how much you love your car. If you're OCD cleaning it every 38 seconds, well, you're probably not going to take it out of your driveway very often, so don't you worry about listening to me too much. But those people out there that like live a little bit and like to take their cars out and about, you can get out and have a look around. But like I said, just do the research and you can go anywhere. If you like fishing and you're like, "I can't get on the beach or I can't," go towards Derby. There are so many bridges between here and Derby, Mimi Bridge and Willair Bridge, and those are just to name a few. You can stop on the side of the road, park your car off the side of the road, walk down to those little spots there and have a fish. As long as you lock your car up and keep it safe, you're not going to have a problem at all. But when you're heading up towards there, even like say heading towards Derby or Willair, Fitzroy River and that, you're going to come across locals up there fishing. Have a yarn to them. They're the ones you want to talk to. Most of them are pretty amicable people to be able to have a yarn with, and they can give you a bit of an idea of where you can go if you've just got a two-wheel drive car. So just don't feel that you're stuck with your two-wheel drive car and you can't get anywhere, because you can. So that's what I want to talk about, just getting out and about and enjoying yourself. It doesn't matter what kind of vehicle you've got, you're pretty much free to go anywhere. as long as you just be mindful. All righty, we've got some resurfacing of the road. Just talking about roads a little bit. This is not happening yet, but it is the ball is running, if you want to say it. But this is for the 2nd of August, so it's not too far away. But Broome Highway from Cape Levique Road to Jiggle Drive, Broome will get a reseal works done on it. So speed reductions, lane closure, and temporary traffic signals will be put up soon. So that's coming in the coming month. So that's not too far away, 15, 16 days away. That is in August, the resurfacing of the old Broome Road. If you are heading out of town, though, they've still got the works on the apron up there at Willair as they clean up the side of the road out there. If you are travelling towards Willair, watch out for those lollipop workers on the side of the road. Keep your speeds reduced and enjoy your safe drive up there. Not too bad at all. Alrighty, plenty of talking. I think we've had enough talking. Let's chuck some tunes on. And we'll talk about NAIDOC Awards that happened on Saturday. Here we go. 99.7 FM, Big T on the Morning Brekkie Show.

Good morning. Welcome back. Pink Floyd, Point Me Out the Sky, 99.7 FM, Big T on the Morning Brekkie Show. We are just cruising into our Monday morning today, 20 past 8 in the morning. I know we don't want to talk about the roads. Hopefully Old Broome Road is open as per instructions. As long as the instructions were right, we should be fine, and that road should be cruising along, and Broome will be just humming along. It should be a nice morning out there today. It's an absolutely fantastic day out there. Not a cloud in the sky. Look at the top of 31 today. It's just another beautiful day in Broome. What else do you want to call it? Another day. Alrighty, how was your weekend? We talked about NAIDOC Awards.

ceremony on Saturday. And what an amazing event that was. I missed out on it as I normally do. Fortunately, I volunteer for the Speedway. Been doing that for 4 years, so there will be a few events that I'll miss out here at Gallari. But looking at the photos on the weekend about on Saturday night, what an absolutely beautiful venue that these guys put on here. All the tables and chairs out in the grass area. What a beautiful location it is. Gallari Media here, honestly, the greenest grass on the street. And it's the only grass on the street, I know that. But it's a really lovely location down here. You got the Gimme Club over here, which has got the bar as well. And then the big stage area. If you've never been down here, there's lots of different events that happen here at Gallari through the year. Yeah, lots of different events, from modelling events to bands and live venues. And next week we got the Bidjidangar, was that Desert to the Sea coming in? I'm going to talk about that a little bit later on. But let's talk about the NAIDOC Awards. So Gallari NAIDOC Awards, which we celebrated the amazing people who contributed day in and day out in our community. Congratulations to the winners, but thank you for everything you do. So Focus Organisation, Nambu Baru Yaru has won that one. Gallari NAIDOC Patron Award, Neil McKenzie. Outstanding Contribution to Health, Jamie Jan. 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Outstanding Contribution to Tourism, Brendan Bundy Chakor. Chabor. That's all right, you got it. Brendan Bundy, you got that one there. A-I-E-O-O, it's like I'm saying part of the alphabet there. A-I-E-O, the of the year, was Jade Marshall. Reconciliation Award goes to Tim Gray. Lifetime Contribution to Education, Susan Bowles. Mr. Sebastian Community Leadership Award, Professor Julie Coffin. Young Person of the Year, Janita Davis Williams, I should say. Elder of the Year, Greg Tate. Recognition of Lifetime Achievement to the Gallari community is Philippa Cook. And Person of the Year, Frankie Shoveler. So Gallari NAIDOC Festival is proudly brought to you by the National Indigenous Australian Agency, Gallari Media Enterprises, Shire of Broome. Tony, you're an idiot sometimes. Inpex Australia, Kimberley Land Council, the Yaru, Kimberley Aboriginal Medical Services, also known as CAM, Uninja, Kimberley Regional Service Providers, supporting sponsors, Kimberley Stolen Generation Aboriginal Corporation, and Broome Advisor. So thank you to everybody that was involved in the Gallari NAIDOC Festival and the awards night, and everyone that attended over the whole Reconciliation Week, from the start of the walk all the way through to every venue, and they had them at the schools and the churches and all the other events that they had on around Broome. Thank you very much to everybody attending. We're going to do it again next year, and I'm sure to be even bigger, 51 years next year, over that milestone. So it's going to be a big event. So thank you to everybody that got involved in the NAIDOC Awards. Thank you to everybody, all the sponsors, and congratulations to all those lovely winners out there. You guys have definitely well awarded those. You wouldn't have been voted if you weren't going to be, you wouldn't have been voted otherwise, but definitely a big old congratulations to those NAIDOC Awards. The night, what an epic night. Such a beautiful, like I don't want to emphasize, but such a beautiful location. The photos were so good. So many people dressed up and had such a fantastic night. I'm so spewing I missed out on it, but I was at the Speedway doing the MCing for that, so it is what it is. And, well, hopefully I'll get to do it again soon. But we got plenty of other events. We got the Bidgee Fest coming up very shortly, the Desert to the Sea. But we'll chuck on some tunes before we get into that. 8:26 on a Monday morning, 99.7 FM. Big T on the Morning Brekkie Show. 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

Eskimo Joe. Good morning, 99.7 FM, Big T on the Morning Brekkie Show, and it's a Monday morning at that, 8:34 in the morning, cruising into this fantastic day we're having out there today. Well, you guys are having it out there. I'm sitting in my black booth, my solid booth. It's all padded. It's a very unique thing to have when you've got to talk to people. You got to say you're talking to someone. I guess I'm talking to you because you're listening. Anyway, here we are, Monday. How was your weekend? Did you have a ripper weekend, or are you hungover today? Feeling a bit seedy? Maybe you're going to sleep in. You're going to have the day off work. No point going to work if you're feeling sick, or if you're feeling good. You have a day off when you're feeling good. My dad always told me, don't have a day off when you're feeling sick. What are you going to do? You got nothing to do. You're going to sit at home all day. You might as well go to work. So, you know, go out when you do. When you're feeling good, you stay home. We have more fun that way. The boss doesn't like that too much. Mondays are not normally the day to take off. It's definitely a common thing where everybody. I used to work for a company. You wouldn't get paid if you took a Monday off, or if you took a Friday off. They wouldn't pay you, regardless if you were full time or not. That was just a work in-house policy. So anyway, I'd take Wednesdays off because, you know, it's easier to take it up in the middle of the week, and then you don't have to work 2 days each side. Makes it easier. You don't last long. You definitely don't last long when you take days off all the time. They don't find you very reliable, I think, is the wording they use for it. But that's what we're talking about today. We're talking about employment. We're going to talk about that a little bit later, because there are so many things happening at the moment around town with all the different events, especially the fact we're on school holidays. So if you checked out the Civic Centre, check out the Civic Centre pages there. You got Beanstalk. That's going to be on tonight. Jack's story. You know, you got to remember the big guy's story. Don't worry about the little guy. Little guy always wins. But we're going to have they're going to be talking about Jack's story. So Beanstalk, that's on today. I think that's at 4:30. But if you get onto the Broome Civic Centre or Broome Civic Centre page on the old interweb, or even if you don't have the internet, go down to the Broome Civic Centre. They've got a board out the front there. It's got all the information that you want to know about it. Go old school. Go and look at a glass panel on the side of a building. If you're not too sure what that is, go to the building, have a look. Take your mobile phone with you in case you need directions to get there. But before technology was around, they used to advertise them on the side of the buildings, in shopping centres. Used to get them in the paper as well. You remember those days out there, kiddies? Pretty sure you may, because the ones that listen to the radio are the ones that used to do it this way. But anyway, if you wanted to know, check it out on the Broome Civic Centre. They got Beanstalk, I think. They got laser tag going on there, and silent beats, and a couple of other things going on at the Civic Centre over the school holidays. Only a week to go with the school holidays. Thank God for that. Only a week to go. I just said it. Take a deep breath. It's going to be okay. We only got a week to go. School holidays will be over, and that'll take out a 30% of the traffic as well, because all those lovely people that come here and visit us for our school holidays, or come up here to get away from, get away from the cold down south. Apparently, yeah, it is cold down there. I was going to say, my brother's in, was it Leonora? I think he was saying he's Leonora down that way there. Freezing cold. Telling me he puts thermals on to go to work, and I don't even know what they are. Well, I do, but doesn't it sound weird? Then you live in Broome for so long, thermal. Remember, you imagine putting on thermal underwear, thermals to go to work in Broome? That only lasts like, you know, the 20-minute drive in the car. Yeah, I don't think you'd last very long if you wore thermal. If you are one that wears thermals around Broome, yeah, I've got nothing to say there, because you're weird. Anyway, he has to wear thermals to go to work in the morning. 3 layers of clothing he wears when he goes to work. And he also sits in a truck with a heater. I still don't understand that. But why would you even have? Why would you even worry? I'd go shorts and T-shirt, freezer up, turn the truck, get the heater going. You sit cozy for the rest of the day. Anyway, we don't have to worry about that kind of. We've got the top of 32 today. Definitely no chance of rain. It's not that cool. It was a bit cool this morning, but you know, 15 degrees is still not even cold. But that's what we've got today, top of 32. That'll be around about 1 o'clock if we get to it. What did we get, Leo? Friday was 31 and we only got to 30, so 1 degrees did not make a difference at all. That's the difference between you sitting in the kitchen and you sitting out in the back patio. It's really the only difference. But top of 32 today. Tomorrow is exactly the same. Pretty much through the week, we're looking at the top of 31, 32s and 30s. Our minimum's around the 15 as well, so we're not going too low. We're definitely not going down to single digits. Haven't done that in a while. Tides are looking pretty good. Tides nearly at its highest point at the moment. We're looking for 8 metres, and that's going to be at 7:57.
Yeah, we'll just call it that. 8 metres. That's going to be a high, 757, 857, I should say, this morning. Then we'll head down to our low. Our low is going to be at 2.5 metres. That's not going to be until 3.58 this afternoon. So plenty of time if you are heading down to the beach. Nice and safe. But after 3.58, you want to keep an eye on those tides. But if you are heading to the beaches, it should be an app that you have on your phone. It should be in your Google. You should be checking the tides before you get to the beach, at the beach, while you're visiting the beach, checking out with your mates. Just check the tides. You want to know all about the tides, because if you don't know about the tides, and, well, we'll get to see your picture later on Facebook, because you'll be a you'll be a lovely photo on the Facebook page, and we'll be able to save you and spread you around to the world. Anyway, that's tides. Pay attention to those suckers when you go down there. Very important. Alrighty, Bidgee Fest. Talked about it last week, but that's coming up this weekend. Galari Amphitheatre, Dallas Woods, Blake Scott, Peak Temple, Ty J, Lewis Yanuara, Backyard Babe, Saturday night, 18th of July. Gates open at 3 p.m. Come and get your tickets here. We can get tickets on Ticketex, or Humatex, they call it. Or you can get them at the gate. It's time to show the love for our local artists. Working hard at it. Standing alongside seasoned national touring artists. Let's give them a big broom hug and show them that what we love about music, and that we appreciate the travel, and we want to all keep you coming and playing. Everyone needs it, and everyone loves music. Humatex. Tickets on Humatex. Also be able to buy them at the gate. But you've got to come out and check out the venue we've got here. Down on Blackburn Street, 3 Blackburn Street, the Galari Amphitheatre. It is an absolutely epic location. Like I said, the greenest grass in Broome, so you don't have to stand on concrete. You don't have to stand on all that other stuff. Got an awesome bar here for over 18s only. Because if you're under 18, you can have Coke. So then, well, you can still go to the bar. You have to have a parent, though. You've got to have a guardian to be able to go to the bar. That's a normal rule. But anyway, we'll talk about that more as we go through the week. But that is the Galari Amphitheatre Bidgee Fest. And what is it? Desert meets the sea, I think it is. Yeah, desert to the sea. Should be cool, eh? They've got a community event going on Wednesday, but that is for their community. That is where it's going to start. But Galari Amphitheatre, Bidgee Fest, Dallas Woods. I'm trying to get Dallas to come into the studio this week. These guys, obviously, they're out of town. They're at Bidgee Danger at the moment doing all their setups and all that kind of jazz out of town. So it's very hard to get people to come in for an interview, but I'm trying. Trust me, I'm trying. I'm trying my hardest, but I got hold of somebody yesterday. But it's all about timing. And that's what I'm finding. But maybe on Friday we might be able to get them in before they come in on the Saturday. But hopefully we'll get someone there from the Bidgee Fest to come down, have a yarn, tell us all about what's going on. All righty, plenty of other things to go. 8:42 in the morning, cruising through this day. Talk about employment in a minute. I'm running out of time. Let's talk about the Matt. So we got the Chili Festival. That's coming up 18th of July. I don't have to do too much advertising on that one because, hey, it's Matzo's. Everyone's going to be advertised all over town. But the Chili Festival, I love going to the Chili Festival. It's an absolutely epic day and event to get out and about and to try the boutique beers that Matzo's have got on board. Chili beer is like my number one go-to drink. But check it out there. That is on the 18th. But, we got other things to talk about. Let's move on. We'll chuck a tune on. We'll come back and I'll have a yarnly about employment. Nice, easy day today. Everybody seems to be on holidays. That's where everybody's at. But anyway, let's put some music on. We'll come back and we'll talk about employment. 99.7 FM, Big T on the Morning Brekkie Show.

0: Good morning and welcome back. 99.7 FM Big T on the Morning Brekkie Show. It is nearly 10 to 9 in the morning and I'm nearly finished. The lovely Sandy Dan, she's still on holidays. Lucky duck, she's having the best time away, sleeping in, playing in her garden and not talking about radio. I'm sure she's really, really loving it. Looking forward to when she gets back. Can't wait for that smile to come through the door. She's such a lovely person to work with. And yeah, so not 9 o'clock. Sandy will be back soon, maybe another week. Who cares? Rephrase, I don't mean who cares. That's not what I want to say at all, because I love Sandy Dan. She's absolutely amazing. But who cares? Like, it's not, rephrase it. She'll be back in. I think I put my foot in it there. Maybe not. Rephrase that, Tony, because I do care, because she's absolutely amazing. And I love the smile that she brings into the radio station. She actually helps me out a lot on the radio and gives me, builds up the confidence. But she's been doing it for a long time and she's having a well-earned break, which everybody deserves to have a well-earned break every now and again. That's why we've got all these lovely people in Broome at the moment, where everybody's on here on holidays, not just for the school holidays. We've got all the lovely grey nomads, as they call them, and all the other people that travel around. Met a couple on the weekend from Sydney. I should write it. I have their son's name, because he bought me a bag of lollies. I should write it. I should tell his name. I should maybe. We'll see how we go. Right, find the information out. I don't know where I'm at today. Lost my brain. Let's find his name. There we go, Jasper. Jasper and his family are travelling from Sydney. They've been travelling for 6 months. Three kids on the road in a caravan, having the time of a life. Now, that is it's the best opportunity. These kids are going to have a lifetime worth of memories. To be able to travel around Australia and see it in the best way possible, not just within the books, as we all do know. Now, a lot of the information that we're taught in schools is not exactly too correct, too truthful or too honest. So to be able to travel Australia and to have open parents to be able to teach and show you along the way our history and where we really come from and to learn all that kind of stuff on the road is probably the best thing. Like I said, it's the memories that come with it. And I'm pretty positive out there that if everyone sat back for a moment and took 30 seconds to think about the things that they did when they were younger, the memories would just come flooding back, the things that our parents did for us and the places that we used to go. And the biggest thing that I find, I used to hate it, honestly, I hated it. I was scared of everything when I was a kid growing up, so going camping out, I'll tell you a story, I'll just tell it. I'll just talk about anything on the radio anyway, it's what I'm here for. But I used to go, we used to spend 8 weeks or 9 weeks out in the bush. I grew up in a place called Collie, just down south, and we used to spend 8, 9, 10 weeks sometimes, the whole school holidays out in the middle of the bush. And we used to go camping. It was out the back of the Weir, Wellington Weir, if you know it very well. Black Dick Road, if you really want to know where we were. Black Dick Road, out the back of the Weir, past a shit farm, if you want to know exactly. Out the back, Collie, you know it. If you know Collie, you know what I'm talking about. Anyway, we'd spend about 10 weeks out there swimming in the river. It was the back of the dam. But anyway, before they made the river, they had to cut all the trees down to make all the area and make it area so river can flood and they could make a dam. I don't know that. I was a kid. I didn't know that, but now I do. But anyway, we used to swim in the river, and I'd be swimming along, and there'd be these big black circles under the water, and they'd honestly make, I'd shit myself. I'll swear on radio, I don't mind, I'll shit. I'd just be able to walk on water. I wouldn't walk on water. I'd actually climb up onto my brother's back because I was that scared, even though he was sitting there telling me, they're tree stumps, Tony. They're just tree stumps. You can stand on it. It's a tree. I didn't care. I just scream. Anyway, that's what I was like growing up. I was a bit of a, I was a scaredy cat. It was very much how it was. So, yeah, school holidays. Got to love school holidays fun. And they're the memories I've got. They are burnt into my brain. And that's one. I know I've got plenty of them. I'm going to be on radio for a while. I'm pretty sure I'll share as I go. But there you go. Good school holiday memories. They're not memories for me. My brother's laughing at me because he's 2 years younger than me, funny enough. He listens to this radio station every day that I'm on. It's quite very weird to have that concept that my brother listens to me. But I know that after today, he'll always send me a message of some description of, I heard that, or you're an arsehole, or something along the lines of, don't talk about everything on radio, Tony. But I do, because that's what I'm like. I'm an honest person, and I love it. The story, I love the stories that we have from growing up. I grew up without technology, so I've got some cool stories, and my kids tell me about it all the time. They're like, oh, you got the best stories. And I'm like, maybe you should get out and make your own. That's what you got to do sometimes. Get out there and make your own. Anyway, 8:52, Monday morning. Talking about employment, I've been talking about different ways to get yourself employed, different ways to help yourself. From resumes, or even just getting out of bed, going to bed early, having an early night and getting out of bed at 8 o'clock or like a reasonable time in the morning instead of getting out of bed at 1 or 2 o'clock in the morning or 1 or 2 o'clock in the afternoon, I should say. That is not how you help yourself getting a job. You can now sit at home and be depressed as you want to be because you haven't done anything. If you're not going to do anything, you're not going to get out of your own way to help yourself. You can't expect all these job agencies out there, Kimberley Personnel, Job Pathways, even Nirrumbuk, Broomeuse Family Hub, Skilled Engineering, Broom Enterprise, all these schools out there, or even the Job Pathways companies. Those guys, they go to work every day. Yeah, they get paid regardless, right? You already understand that part. They've got a job, so they're going to get paid. The biggest part about the people that are unemployed that want to get into these positions is that you need to do something. You can't just expect that that person working at that Job Pathway Centre or Kimberley Personnel or even Nirrumbuk, you can't expect them just to be doing everything for you, because that's not how it works. Because once you get the job, they're not going to go there and do it for you. You've got to go there. You've got to put your mobile phone away, turn it off, put it in your bag, leave it in your locker, whatever it is that you have to do, just to get yourself active within the workplace. So sometimes it's not just the simple things of getting a resume and having that experience. Sometimes the hard part about it is actually showing up, putting in that enthusiasm, not standing there and watching people around you work, you know, or as people, as we all know, that one bloke, he'll disappear into the dunny. I'm going to go to the toilet like 48 times a day. Don't be that dude. Be that guy that shows up. And when I mean showing up, it means showing up in everything. I mean, the work and attitude that you put in, the atmosphere that you have when you're at work, the way that you portray yourself as well. You walk around all sad and unhappy all the day. You need to talk to someone. That's what I talk about on Wednesdays. We talk about our mental health, and that goes hand in hand with your job as well. If you're in a place and you're not feeling that you should be there, go and talk to somebody. If it's a workplace that you've been working at for a long time, talk to somebody within the workplace. There's always somebody to talk to. If it's something that is not finding that it's not going your way, go and seek a counsellor, have a yarn with them. Maybe it's not the job that you want should be doing. It could be the job that's depressing you. It could be the job that's drowning you or draining you. And there's that opportunity now to look for another one. But don't quit your job or just leave that job or not turn up. You need to like put that enthusiasm in and find that next job or do what you need to do to get yourself into that next place. So that's the easy part, hard part, long part, short part, and the other parts that you need to do. But what I've done is the easy part. I've been online. I had a look at jobs on there. There are lots of jobs online. Now, we know the companies we can look at. We got Seek. We got Gora. We got Indeed. We got all those places. I don't have to advertise them. You know about them. But if you're not too sure about them, I'll just say them. I'll say them again. Seek, Gora, Indeed. Go online and check those companies out. They've got lots and lots and lots of jobs. Now, if it's not just broom, you want to travel, you want to get on the mines, there are jobs for the mines as well. Bit harder to get your foot in the door with mines without knowing anyone, unless you're applying for it and you just get that lucky position that you come through. But there are that many jobs online. Immediate starting jobs here in Broome, 28. All you have to do is click on that immediate jobs, find the job that's immediate. So if you're looking for an urgent job and you've got those qualifications for those jobs, apply for it because they're an immediate job. They will ring you straight away. Or you can see it online, take your resume to the company. It says you've got an immediate start. I've got a foot in the door. I've got a resume. I'm here now. Take me, take me, take me. Do whatever you need to do. Gora in Seek. Gora has over 100 jobs available here in Broome. Seek is 173 jobs just in Broome. Now, those jobs range from obviously the professional with all the experience in the world down to the shit kicker, the guy that's got no experience, the guy that just wants to get a foot in the door and get a job. Those jobs are available. Don't take it and go, ah, that lob, I don't want to do that job. It looks like a crap. Don't even think about that, because think about the fact that you could be getting money paid into your bank account for just going to work and doing a bit of work. Now, it's not rocket science. It's pretty easy. Most places, unless it's rocket science, you need qualifications for that one, don't you? to be a rocket scientist. But if it's not rocket science, then you're going to have an easy go in the door. Just get your foot in the door, put a resume out there, send an email to the business. That's how I got a job at Roadline years ago. There was no jobs advertised. I had a truck license. I still have my truck license. I just sent Roadline an email. I got my HR license. I'm fresh. I'm looking for a foot in the door. What do? Enter, send, whatever it is. I'm very, very basic on the way I do things and the way I approach life. And sometimes the easiest way is just the easiest way. You don't want to overdo it, overthink it, over-dramatise it, because then it makes it too difficult. And then you tend not to want to do it because you've just put all those barriers, all the negatives in front of yourself, and you don't want to do that, so you just sit at home and do nothing. But if you want to get outside yourself, get outside that there. Have a look at these job centres. So you've got the Kimberley Personnel, Job Pathways down there in Chinatown. You got the TAFE, the Jobs and Skills Centre. Now, those guys inside that Jobs and Skills Centre are absolutely off the chart, insane, impressive when it comes to helping you get a job. These guys will bend over backwards for you. They will pretty much get you the job besides go there and do it for you. But check out the Jobs and Skills Centre down the TAFE. They will help do your resume. So you're at home, you don't have your computer, you're like, Tony, I don't have a computer. I don't have internet. I waste all my credit on games. I don't have it. How do I get to that next part? Well, go to the TAFE, Jobs and Skills Centre. They got computers down there. They got people down there willing to help. You take your resume in there. One guy I met down there, Aiden, I met him a while ago, absolutely legendary bloke. He can make a resume out of thin air. And if you don't believe me, go down and check it out. I watched him make a resume. This kid had no work experience at all. So, he hasn't worked, but he just, his mind just built this resume, the words and the enthusiasm and just oozing it. You could feel it coming from his heart as I tap on my heart saying it. Jobs and Skills Centre. Aiden. Now, that's the guy I know. I know there's plenty of other lovely staff down there that can help you out. But there you go. I don't know what else I can do. I'll talk about it every Monday. Let's talk about it every other Monday. There we go. It is 8:59. My day is nearly over. I think I've done enough talking. The news is going to come up very shortly. We'll talk about what's going to happen. Like I said, the news, what are we talking about? The weather, jobs, we've done that. Lots of jobs. Check it out on the internet. 30 seconds ago, the news will be on. I'll be finished. I'm going to go and check out what I'm going to do for History Day tomorrow. What can Tony do? But anyway, 20 seconds ago, top of 32 degrees today, minimum 15, already been there. It's going to be an absolutely fantastic day out there. I'm sure the roads are, I'm going to go out and have a look at it myself. It's been Big T on the Morning Brekkie Show. Have a ripper day. Say hello to your neighbour. See you next round.
1: Hey there, Harrison Peterson here from NIRS News, coming to you from the lands of the Yuggera and Turrbal peoples. Telstra has no record of a failed 000 call that's been linked to a death in South Australia. Police in regional South Australia have contacted the family of a person who died in a regional hospital on Wednesday. South Australian police were first made aware of it in a social media post from Liberal Senator Kerrion Little. Telstra's Chief Financial Officer, Michael Ackland, says a detailed review has found no evidence of the call.
2: To date, we can see no record of calls from those numbers accessing Telstra's mobile network to call 000, and more broadly, no record of any calls from those numbers to the 000 platform. We've also confirmed there were no active outages affecting the local area at the time, and our records show good mobile signal strength at that location.
1: Issues with the Northern Territory's government's governance, child protection reforms and concerns over transparency have led to the resignation of the Territory's Children's Commissioner. Larrakia woman and former Crown Prosecutor Shalina Musk made the announcement yesterday. She says she was sidelined by the NT government as it announced changes to the child protection system, including changes to the Aboriginal Child Placement Principle, which aims to put Indigenous children in out-of-home care with Indigenous families. Ms Musk says the changes to child protection in the Territory need to be grounded in evidence and informed by people with frontline experience. The federal government says it's been a record week for Australia's international relationships. This week has seen Prime Minister Anthony Albanese visiting his counterparts in the Pacific and meeting with India's PM Narendra Modi in Melbourne. Foreign Affairs Minister Penny Wong has told the ABC it's important for Australia to forge stronger relationships with its allies.
3: Yeah, this week really was a landmark week for Australian foreign policy. You saw a new alliance being announced in Fiji when the Prime Minister visited there. We saw our alliance with Papua New Guinea come into force, and now we have many agreements about all the work we are doing together with India as a consequence of the Indian Prime Minister's visit.
1: During Mr. Modi's visit, India agreed to send the remains of a First Nations ancestor back to its traditional owners, and Australia has announced it will be sending culturally significant items back to the South Asian nation. A program that helps young Indigenous women find careers in science, technology, engineering, and mathematics has been nominated for a National NAIDOC Award. Kalkadoon woman Kim Dybul is the executive manager of the CSIRO's Young Indigenous Women's STEM Academy. She says the academy's made a difference for hundreds of young women.
4: Well, we're very proud to say that we've actually got just very close to 700 young women, because we're just writing up our final reports at the moment. There's been 700 young women that have been a part of the STEM Academy so far. We've had over 132 young women who have graduated from university and doing various things with that. Some of them are going on to actually study their masters and their PhDs, and some are just going straight into industry. And some are actually working for different community organisations as well.
1: The Academy is up for the Innovation Award alongside 17 by 16 CDP Youth Collective and Bars Behind Me. In soccer, France has beaten Morocco 2-0 to advance to the semi-finals of the World Cup. French star Kylian Mbappe opened the scoring with his 8th goal in this year's tournament.
5: Mbappe! Simply irrepressible! 20 World Cup goals for Kylian Mbappe.
1: France will play the winner of tomorrow's quarterfinal between Spain and Belgium in the semifinals. In tennis, it'll be a Czech women's final at Wimbledon. Karolina Muchová defeated America's Coco Gauff in their semifinal 2-6, 6-1, 7-6, while Linda Noskova defeated the Ukraine's Marta Kostyuk in straight sets 6-4, 6-4 in the other semi-final. And in the AFL, the Fremantle Dockers beat the Sydney Swans in last night's top of the ladder match in Perth. The Dockers kicked 9 goals in the final quarter to win 15-21-111 to 10-13-73. And that's been the latest from NIRS News.
6: I'm Daniel Burden. This is NIDA News. A Pilbara native title holder group has taken another step forward towards a renewable energy project on their land, with a new Indigenous land use agreement formally registered this week. The agreement between Nyamal Aboriginal Corporation and its wholly owned subsidiary Nyamal Energy covers an estimated 35,000 square kilometres of native title listed land southeast of Port Hedland. The agreement means Nyamal native title holders can now move ahead with long-held plans to build renewable energy projects and possibly battery systems on their land with a new business partner. It comes after a meeting last November when the Nyamal common law holders formally agreed to going ahead with the plans. The Aboriginal Corporation is yet to comment publicly. Telstra says a second software defect has now been fixed after the national outage saw thousands of customers without mobile coverage. The company has also defended taking about 2.5 hours to notify the Federal Communications Minister, saying it contacted the minister once the incident had reached the required threshold. Telstra's Chief Executive Vicky Brady is returning to Australia as the telco faces growing outrage over a major outage that stopped hundreds of emergency calls from connecting. Telstra Finance Chief Michael Acklin said 639 000 calls failed during the two network outages on Wednesday. He said that 170 unresolved welfare checks had now been handed to police. WA police say 300 calls failed to connect in WA, but all were later deemed accidental. The remote mining town of Newman is preparing for a huge weekend of celebrations for Natick Week, with Casey Chambers and Barker performing over the next 2 days. The headliners will top a week of music and dance workshops in Newman in the Pilbara as the region celebrates 50 years of Deadly. The events are being hosted by the Newman Women's Shelter and the local council. At the IBN NAIDOC celebration, Gary Ansell from Bloodwood Tree said that 50 years of Deadly was all about elders and serving Ngata Ngari. The Ngata media team will be broadcasting live from the gigs and presenting stories from the Newman Women's Shelter and the youth event today from 2 p.m. A Pilbara native tidal body says a new water supply venture could help ease pressure on Port Hedland's growing water needs. Gurriyari Water is a partnership between Gurriyari Aboriginal Corporation and water services company Vison. The venture is now calling for expressions of interest from potential customers. Gurriyari Aboriginal Corporation Chief Executive James Gibson said the project showed what can happen when traditional owners are treated as genuine partners. The corporation says the project was about long-term opportunities for country, community and industry. A draft plan looking at future water use from the Fitzroy River and Central Kimberley aquifers has cost more than $1 million to develop. Department of Water officials confirmed the cost during state budget estimates hearings. The Fitzroy Derby Water Allocation Consultation Paper and draft plan was open for public comment, closed a week ago. The department says it has already received tens of thousands of responses as communities, industries and environmental groups weighed in. And rents across the northwest are reaching astonishing levels, with some Pilbara towns seeing huge increases in recent years. Westbridge recently sold the Concord South apartment complex in South Hedland for more than $28 million, after buying it for $12.5 million in 2021. One-bedroom furnished apartments at the complex were renting for $1,000 a week. Domain data shows Port Hedland rents had jumped more than 500% over 5 years, and Karratha had also seen major increases. Local agents say modern homes are being snapped up by companies before they reach the listings pages, while older properties were sitting longer. The rental squeeze comes as mining activity and worker demand continue to put pressure on housing supply. The statue of former AFL player Nicky Winmar has been removed from outside Perth Stadium following his domestic violence assault conviction in Victoria. The bronze statue was unveiled in 2019, honouring Winmar's famous 1993 stand against racism. WA Premier Roger Cook directed Venues West to take the statue down. His minister, John Kerry, said the decision was not about race, but about sending a clear message that violence against women is never acceptable. Venues West says the statue will be securely stored while its future is considered. And that's all from Ngata News. I'm Daniel Burden. And you can catch us on Ngata TV with First Nations Report every Tuesday from 8:30 p.m. and always on ngatamedia.com.au.
7: 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Brings you the word of the day from the Yaru language, traditional owners of the Broome area.
8: Ngaji Mingan, Ngai Nelawal Bat, Nganan Juyu, the word of the day. The word of the day is Gada. Gada. Gada is the Yaru word for over there or yonder. Gada. We can use it like this. Gajari Gadagun. Gajari Gadagun is far away over there. Gajari Gadagun. Thank you for listening. Kalia Mabu.
7: That was Word of the Day from the Yaru language, the traditional owners of the Broome area.
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0: 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We got it right here. From the greatest of country hits
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say that just ain't right. But they keep right on playing and paying and praying that someday their luck just might change. But if you're surveying the table and you're looking for the sucker, oh, by the way, sir,

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0: do, my girl?
1: 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But Auntie, I need price.
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0: It is so nice to be off the streets. 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

0: Hey, I heard that syphilis sickness is spreading in the Kimberley.
1: That's true, bro. You been tested yet?
0: What for? I'm right.
1: How you know?
0: I'm healthy as. I'm not sick.
1: But syphilis don't show himself for a long time. You might have it and don't know it. And then you spread them around by having unsafe sex.
0: Really? What I gotta do for this test then?
1: Just go and have a blood test. 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
0: Okay then. Too easy.
1: To stop the syphilis sickness spreading, get tested every 6 months and wear a condom, bro.
0: No worries.
1: And tell others about the syphilis sickness so we can stop it spreading.
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0: Whatever the time of the day, you have someone ready.
1: Hey there, Harrison Peterson here from NIRS News, coming to you from the lands of the Yuggera and Turrbal peoples. Universities need to be forced to adopt a specific definition of anti-Semitism instead of being allowed to come up with their own. That's according to Gillian Lisa, the Federal Shadow Education's Minister. Ms. Lisa says universities need to adopt the International Holocaust Remembrance Alliance's definition.
2: Universities said, oh, we don't like IRA, we'll adopt our own definition, and yet they'd had more than a year and failed to do so. The time for mucking around with these issues is long past.
1: That's Mr. Lisa on the ABC. The IRA definition has been criticised in the past over concerns it labels legitimate criticism of Israel as anti-Semitic. Mr. Lisa has dismissed those concerns. Universities will be required to define anti-Semitism under new changes announced by the federal government. More than 400 knives and daggers concealed in shipping containers have been stopped from entering the country in Sydney. The shipment from Asia was intercepted by Australian Border Force officers at Sydney's Port Botany. Images from X-ray examinations of the three containers prompted officials to conduct a search, which found the illicit weapons concealed inside boxes. Pacific leaders are calling for a joint defence pact after last week's long-range dummy missile test by China. The missile test saw a Dud warhead land between Tonga and Nauru last Monday. Solomon Islands Prime Minister Matthew Wale floated the idea of a regional security agreement with Anthony Albanese and other leaders across the region. Federal Pacific Affairs Minister Pat Conroy has told the ABC, if supported, it would take years before the pact would start.
3: This would take a number of years if the rest of the Pacific was up for it, but ultimately it's a decision of all the Pacific leaders. The policy of the Albanese Labor government in the Pacific is we turn up, we listen to the priorities of Pacific leaders and we act on them. Mm. And that's why we've got two more alliances than we did a couple of years ago. That's why our standing in the region has improved massively.
1: Fresh fighting between the United States and Iran is only the start of a wider escalation in the conflict. That's what analysts believe. US Central Command says its forces are positioned to fight any Iranian aggression in the Strait of Hormuz. Former Pentagon operative Tony Schaefer has told Channel 9, a return to all-out war is inevitable.
4: The Strait of Hormuz is problematic. I think our Arab allies, heck, Bahrain and Kuwait launched attacks of their own without us within the last few days. So I could see our Arab allies jumping in with or without us based on some of the activities of the Iranians attacking them.
1: A huge fire which engulfed a pub in Bangkok has killed at least 27 people. The fire broke out in the northern part of the Thai capital just after midnight. Video footage posted to social media shows flames blasting out of the bar as people try to flee through the door. More than 60 people are being treated in hospital. What caused the fire is still being investigated by authorities. Australia's Department of Foreign Affairs is investigating if any Australians were at the pub during the blaze. In tennis, Jannik Sinner has retained the Wimbledon's men's singles title after taking out Alexander Zverev. Sinner took the match 6-7, 7-6, 6-3, 6-4. He says it's only a matter of time before Zverev is world number one.
5: One of your goals, your main goals, winning Grand Slams, and you made it happen in Paris. Today you were so, so close. If you play like this, I'm very, very sure you're going to have this one at home as well. So amazing. Keep going. I know another goal is to for you to become number one in the world. You're very, very close. So we need to be, have to be very careful now. So
1: it's Sinner's 10th straight victory over Zverev. The North Queensland Cowboys have moved into the NRL's top eight after beating Manly by 1 point in yesterday's match in Sydney. North Queensland's Scott Drinkwater kicked a field goal to win the game in a golden point extra time, 19 points to 18. In yesterday's other game, South Sydney defeated Newcastle 26 points to 24, and Melbourne beat the Gold Coast 22 points to 18. And that's been the latest from NIRS News.
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10: Hi, welcome to another episode of Knowledge of Time. I'm Mitch Torres and joining me is my co-host Natasha Short. And today we're going to be speaking to Nikita Proctor, who works for the Department of Primary Industries and Regional Development, also known as DPIRD for short. Welcome to the program, Nikita.
11: Hello, thanks for having me.
10: Now, you're the Senior Project Officer within the Aboriginal Economic Sector there within DPIRD, is that correct?
11: Yes.
10: So that sounds like a really flash title, but break it down for us. Tell us exactly who you are and personally, you know, where you're from and where you grew up, a little bit of that, so our audience can understand who you are. And then tell us about what the kind of work you do within DPIRD.
11: Sure. Yeah, so I am a Gurindji Wathathi woman, born and raised in Larrakia country. I've been living and working in WA for 17 years now.
10: Wow.
11: Yeah. Still haven't gotten over the cold weather in WA. Yeah, so it does sound like a fancy title, Senior Project Officer, but in the Aboriginal Economic Development Team in DPIRD. But really, my focus is leading the Aboriginal Bush Food Business Support Service, which is a statewide service. It's actually a first of its kind service nationally.
10: How long has it been rolling for?
11: So the service has been up and running for about 2 years now.
10: So that's really exciting to know that, because Nikita, we kind of think that the industries, you know, that are kind of related to agriculture and all that have been all over the space for a long time, but really no, you're talking about 2 years in and you've got a focus on Aboriginal economic development in the bush foods and botanicals area. Why has it taken so long? But look, we're happy that you're here and we're happy, you know, with that approach by DPIRD, but why do you think such a delay?
11: My team engage across the state with Aboriginal corporations and communities focused on kind of pastoral fisheries, native seed, land activation.
10: Mm-hmm.
11: So bush foods was never really on the radar, but, you know, through conversations and engagement with mob across the state, you know, it started to become more of a discussion.
12: More of a prevalent conversation because people are raising about, people are raising about, hey, what about such and such a, because the whole world is coming around to wellness, you know, longevity, sustainability, you know, there's so many global conversations that we can capitalize on, and the bush food industry is one. There's a big market. Now, see, just recently you joined us in the West Kimberley. This is only a few weeks ago at the time of this recording anyway. You joined us and there was conversations happening about the bush botanical space that hasn't really been tapped into fully. So there's huge opportunities there. And so when we think about our local Aboriginal people, and particularly our women, right, Mitch? Our women, this is their space. This is women's work. This is the stuff that women have the cultural authority over, you know?
11: Yep.
12: And what we have seen ourselves on the ground, and Mitch more so than me because she's been in this industry, is the taking of this sort of information and someone else making a profit from it. And we're trying to turn this around so our own Indigenous women are like having ownership and achieving commercial benefits out of these kinds of, you know, knowledges that people are possessing.
11: Yep.
12: I think it's so exciting.
10: It's very exciting. But what what we've, I think we've talked about this around table, just ladies ourselves, is that
12: secret
10: the
12: women's business.
10: Secret women business. But look, the bush foods and botanicals industry is currently being led by non-Indigenous people.
11: Yep.
10: And for us, that is such a sad state of affairs because what we know how that happened is that information has been collected over the years, whether it's through scientific research and all of that, and it's just been accessed willy-nilly with no clear guidelines of permissions or partnerships with Indigenous people who may have shared that knowledge to a friend.
12: Mm.
10: You know, scary story, you know, the lady with the hair lice tea tree oil, and our Aboriginal lady shared it to her. She was her friend. Ended up making a big industry out of it. So what we're saying to people is we need people like DeepHerd to absolutely get behind Indigenous peoples because they're the knowledge holders. They own the copyright and the ICIP on that in that space. Not only that, but there's stories attached to each of our plants. You know, so it's great. Look, we're really excited to have a partnership or, you know, working Mug and the Makers, especially working with DeepHerd under the leadership program. So talk about the ABLE program so that our audience understands that. Nikita?
11: Yeah, just before that, 97% of the bush foods industry is non-Indigenous, non-Indigenous owned. So that's, you know, 3% Aboriginal business in the whole of that's the industry.
10: Yeah.
11: And I think a lot of those issues are because Aboriginal people naturally like to share their stories and their knowledge without having, you know, understanding or support or capability to protect that knowledge or, you know, what the...
10: We understand what you're saying.
12: And that should be exactly the reverse. You know what I mean? Indigenous people should be owning 97%.
11: Yeah. So at the start of the Bush Food Support Service, when it was established, a big focus for us was around building capable business in being able to protect their cultural knowledge and still capitalise off their bush food.
10: You've got to start from the foundation because if you're thinking of protecting something, and so there's two things, protection of ICIP or intellectual cultural property and then making an economy out of it. So to do the economy thing, you have to have business understanding. You have to set your foundations up there. And so this is the sort of area we're venturing into with a lot of ladies. And, yeah, talk about that.
11: So I think, you know, of that, you know, 3% Aboriginal business, a majority of Aboriginal business are in the Kimberley region. And there's lots of barriers to access and barriers in terms of support for women or business in the Kimberley. So, you know, I met with these wonderful women at Mug and the Makers to establish a leadership program. It kind of train the trainer.
10: So Mug and the Makers, who represent something like 140 Aboriginal women across the Kimberley who are aspiring to get into business at many different levels, beginning just thinking about it, currently in it, and maybe they're, you know, upgrading or wanting expansion. So we heard about this amazing program that DeepHerd was running, which was looking for partnerships and kind of like a pilot program, for want of a better way to express this. And Mug and the Makers and DeepHerd have been working on this Aboriginal leadership program, business leadership program, build up the foundational area, get the women ready. So when they are stepping into business, we know that we have helped forge a cohort of women to go forward in this space. And then what the women do with that knowledge and how they express themselves and as a business in the future, at least they know they're starting from a really strong foundation. So that's the kind of business where business partnership or community partnership, I'd like to use that term better, is how we're interfacing with DeepHerd. DeepHerd is interfacing with Mug and the Makers, with our ladies, to take them forward into the space of building businesses based on bush food and botanicals. And if people don't know what botanicals are, just because sometimes it's kind of like a little bit of a sexy word, it's flowers, it's the petals, it's the honey, it's all of the other things that come from plants, the roots, the leaves, the bark. So there. tell us now how exciting this project is. Nikita.
11: It's very exciting. When I was out in Derby with you two and the women out there, it was very empowering space to be in. There was tears, there was smiles, there was very engaging conversation, and it just makes you really proud that I'm able to be a part of something like this, to support these strong women, to be sustainable, to be self-sufficient in business. So, yeah, it's a really exciting program to be a part of.
10: One of the things that came out from the women was talking about forever industries, you know, because there is a fear in the community that, oh, you're going to deplete all the natural stocks and all of that. But no, the women have this other, we'll be planting, we're going to be regrowing, we're going to be having our own plantations. You know, these are the big ideas and it can be done. We had a conversation at one of our camps where I said, oh, I'm just tired of going to these meetings and all we do is drink tea and we're left with tea bags. Let's grow a tea plantation. And that's kind of been the impetus for, you know, women thinking outside, you know, of that box of let's just go and sit down and yarn, because it has to take action.
11: Yeah. It's funny, the thought of like the idea of sustainability being an issue or resources being an issue when, you know, naturally Aboriginal people take what they need and always give it back.
12: Yeah.
11: So, the topic of harvesting resource, not making it sustainable is quite funny to me.
12: Yeah, and they even say like things like, you know, fishing for the future. You know, you've got to put the breeders back in the water. You know, things like that. You've got to think about long-term sustainability. But you know what I see as an opportunity here is, because you're doing this across WA, right? And so you've got Kimberley women, there's different distinct areas. You've got Goldfields, you've got Pilbara, you know, you've got the Southwest. There'd be so many synergies between all those groups of women that work in all those different regions or areas, you know? I feel that there's a willingness to learn and support each other's journey and support each other's advancement in this area, because we've all been disadvantaged in a lot of ways in this particular industry. And when we were at Broome and we had the Indigenous Business Forum, we heard presentations about the global market, the global demand for bush botanicals, and how this presented an opportunity for our women to tap into that space for commercial reasons. It's actually beneficial on multiple different fronts. It's not just well-being and family time and doing, you know, this is therapy stuff on the ground, and social emotional well-being activities is in collecting plants and preserving knowledge, but it's also having a commercial benefit out of these kinds of things. If we can frame it up in such a way, if we can prepare it in such a way to see the realization, you know, of that financially, I think it's a great thing. So we certainly, me and Mitch, appreciate having come into contact with you and the support that you have given to us from Deep Earth perspective and from the Ably program to help us to help women to see a better future, because that's what it's all about at Mugga na Mangas. It's about women going into self-employment opportunities and taking, you know, you.

0: And going through the right procedures of permissions, you know, with your local land council, with your family members, with the elders in your community, which is a whole step that non-Indigenous people have to even consider. Mm. I continue to say this to our mobs who are wanting to get into this space. If you don't do it, someone else will, as in from outside of the community. And that percentage that you just said, 93%?
1: 97%
0: is going to go up to 99%. So at some stage, we have to be smart. We have to jump in and we have to be a part of this industry and change those numbers for sure.
1: Yep. And that's also another barrier, you know, for Aboriginal business and in this space is non-Indigenous business don't have to navigate two worlds of, you know, cultural and Western law.
2: Yes.
1: So it just adds another kind of red tape to for Aboriginal women and Aboriginal business in this space. But yeah, the whole purpose of this support service for me is, you know, taking back that 97%. Flipping the script and giving women and Aboriginal bush food business a go.
2: Yeah, and creating a platform for Aboriginal voices as well. So this project that we're rolling out right now under DPIRD, that Mug and the Makers is rolling out, we've just set up all of our workshops now that are happening across the Kimberley. And by the time this goes to air, maybe some of those would have already happened, but you can touch base with us any time about it. But it is, to me, it's such a great opportunity. And this is not a... You know, we don't have a lot of women who are at the sophisticated end of town in this industry, but that can grow. Just like plants can grow, interest can grow. People can be inspired to join these conversations and hear directly from our Aboriginal women who are already doing it, people who are leaders in this space, like people like Pat Torres as an example, right? She's already a national name in this industry because she's been working in it for so long. Right. And then people are coming up behind and learning that because at some point, and we just had this conversation, there has to be a transfer of knowledge to the next generation because we all get to a point where we are going to be in retirement. There's going to be a season where you're passing it across to the younger generation to pick up the mantle, so to speak, and take this somewhere, you know? But we support that. Yeah, we support that as a way of self-determination.
1: And that's a really important part of this program with Mug and the Makers is, you know, establishing, you know, the established leadership cohort that we've got already in this, you know, for this program.
2: Yeah.
1: You know, and driving and building confidence for those next lot of leaders to come in. And hopefully that continues.
2: And it has to be done deliberately.
0: So this is the first time you've done anything, DPIRD has done anything like this, this Mug and the Makers DPIRD partnership?
1: Yeah.
0: Or is this being replicated across WA? Not yet.
1: This is the first of its kind. Yeah.
0: Wow.
2: So we're a pilot site. So the learnings, we've got to capture all the learnings and lessons along the way because we're also at the coalface of and doing out something for the first time ourselves and learning in real time what worked and what didn't work and how we've got to tweak it for the next time to make it stronger and better. But it's building a framework for others to follow, which is the whole model of Mug and the Makers in the Kimberley. It's a women's business hub, club, you know, a network of women. But really, we want to be across Northern Australia because we're actually trying to change systems. We want to change systems, not just run a program or initiative on the ground locally in our region. We want to say this is something that can be a national framework to allow Indigenous people, not just women, we focus on women, but we also support the Aboriginal men out there who are in business, to be able to be in the space and have it not so difficult, you know, to be a business owner, operator. Because right now there's a lot of barriers that we're encountering. So how do we eliminate those barriers? How do we make it easier for people to become stronger in their economics? Not just employment. Employment is good, but we're talking about business. We're talking about people who can use business in a way that's designed around their family, community, cultural obligations.
0: Very exciting.
1: Yeah.
0: Just the opportunity, Nikita, that has been presented to Mug and the Makers through this DPIRD program is to shine a light on the space, absolutely. Hopefully it also gets other people who might be listening to this, for them to approach their local equivalent of a DPIRD in their states, for example, to say, hey, look, these mob are doing this. Is this something that we can do? Is this something that we can emulate and take it, you know? with our

0: local knowledge and our people, because if we're saying this is quite a unique proposition, how exciting is that, hey?
1: Yeah, very exciting. Yeah,
0: to be leaders in this space.
1: Yeah, we're ticking off a lot of first of its kind programs and things here in WA. So that is, yeah, it's very exciting, very promising.
2: You know what I see on the cards, Mitch? I see a national conference on bush botanicals. Look. And honestly, come on, girls. Muggin & Mac is hosting a national conference on bush botanicals and how we're going to unlock the north, which is where we have all this claim in native title, where native title is determined for Aboriginal people across northern Australia, where we get a large percentage of Aboriginal people living and working and connected to their country. And how do we use and leverage land for the purpose of creating wealth, not just wealth for now, but generational wealth that we can pass on to our grandchildren? Mm. Tapping into these spaces that are so, you know, close to us and our culture.
0: And we were also just talking to a lady on another show about, you know, food growing and crops and all of that. And we talk about food sovereignty. It's a really big issue. Food sovereignty, water sovereignty is a big issue for all of us. And how awesome would it be that, you know, some of our people, some of the cohort are going to be growing bush food to eat, not just to make, you know, other products, but actual bush foods that can add to the Australian culinary space as well, you know, and to feed their own families as well. So that's very exciting. I wait to see that explored a lot more. So, you know, using our native grasses and our native cabbages, spinaches, you know, all of that, to see it become a normal thing, but being driven by our mob.
1: Yeah.
0: So exciting. I just get so excited when I talk about this.
1: Yeah, there's so many benefits. I think, like, you know, not only is it, like I said, feeding families, you know, allowing people to be independent in business, just also, you know, benefits for country and, you know, revegetation and regeneration of land. So
0: very exciting.
1: Yeah.
0: So what next? What goes on from here? Once you see a deliverable sort of quantitative information about if this kind of pilot project works, how do you then support people going forward?
1: Well, I think based on the outcomes of this program, you know, it should shine a light on, well, where does that next round of support need to go?
2: Yeah.
1: And then we can develop the next round of this program based on where the support is required.
2: It's like a lot of our work, honestly. It's basically making it up as we go along, because it doesn't look like we've really had trailblazers in this space before to actually know and create any kind of template. There is no template. Yeah. We are creating the template as we go.
1: Like we said, it's the first of its kind, this program, for us and for you guys and for the Kimberley. So, you know, the world is our oyster in terms of, you know, how we take this and how far we take this.
0: That's awesome to hear, because we like to hear that there's some kind of longevity in this and it's being set up for success, even if it's a learning process as we go, but there is a success sort of pathway happening, you know? That's really good, because so many government departments get involved and then they drop the ball and then someone else comes into that space and then they don't pick it up again.
1: Yep. So it's the same with the service. We want longevity in the service. We want it to be something that continues into the future for as long as possible. So what are the foundations that we need to build to ensure that and continue support for business across WA in bush food and botanicals? Yeah.
2: And one of your important roles, I think, Nikita, is to be helping us to join dots. Because sometimes you can be in the middle there, but you're the conduit, you know?
1: Yep.
2: Between this department, this body, that body, because that's one of the challenges that we're encountering as Aboriginal people. It's sort of like so many different departments working in silo. Yep. So as we're coming up against each one, oh, no, you go over here. Oh, no, you go over here. You know, see, the work that we're doing is so extraordinarily hard. It's hard without any barriers. But to have barriers and layers of complexity over work that we're trying to do, it just makes it so, it's almost impossible. And that's what we're trying to navigate.
1: And that is a big focus for me, making succinct relationships with other departments, other bodies, other funding bodies, kind of limiting the barriers for you guys. And that's kind of one of the ways I can support.
2: Yeah.
1: Through my relationships with these other groups, other departments.
0: Well, I think the women of the Kimberley are grateful that we've had a breakthrough.
2: Yeah.
0: There's a lot of buzz around this. And, you know, women are wanting to be part of this to understand what this space means. They want to know about the legalities. They want to know about the how do we go about doing this? How do we prepare ourselves for it? Mm-hmm. How do we jump into it and just make a go, you know? Because we've had a lot of time for sitting around. Yeah. And our women are ready. They're just like, yep, want to be in there. Let's go.
1: Yeah, the momentum is definitely there. You can feel it in the air. And when I was in Derby, it just emphasized that everyone's kind of locked in and ready to go.
0: Is there anything else you would like to share with us, Nikita, as we go to sign off?
2: You looking forward to another trip?
1: Yeah, I can't wait to get it. I'm trying to get up to the Kimberley. Yeah. I mean, to Kununurra.
2: Yeah. Well, we've got our workshop dates for the 20th of July and 23rd of July, Horsrigg and Kununurra.
1: Yeah, so I've been looking at how I can wrangle in some work trips up to Kununurra and visit a few of the other businesses I've been working with as well.
2: Nice.
1: I think what's the best way to kind of get my details out there for people if they want to engage with the service and they haven't been engaged before? I think in summary, our focus for the service is, you know, building strong and sustainable Aboriginal bush food business and business growth. So whether that's kitchen scale to, you know, international export.
2: Yes.
1: And we want to take back that 97%.
2: Yes.
0: That's good. So they can find you by going online, Nikita, and getting the general number through the general number and be asked to put through to you, yeah?
1: Yeah.
0: So this is Nikita Proctor at DPIRT. If you want to make contact with her and find out more.
1: People can contact me on email through bushfoodbusiness@dpird.wa.gov.au.
0: There you go. Thank you for that. Tash, come to the end of the show.
2: Yeah, we're at the end of our show. And Nikita, we just wanted to say thanks very much for working in close collaboration with us at Mugana Makers and to rolling out the Bush Botanicals workshops across the Kimberley region. We've found, you know, so many women who want to be a part of those conversations. And we thank you for your support and willingness to work with us to see these things to realise to a greater extent, you know. So we look forward to welcoming you again to the Kimberley and seeing you at one of our workshops, whether, you know, that's in person. Sometimes maybe it can just be online. But thank you so much for your support. And for any ladies out there who are interested, please get in contact with me or Mitch Torres about this space, and we'll be very happy to tell you some more information about it. So until next time, keep up the good work. Nikita, thank you so much for your time this morning, and join us again, people, on another episode of Knowledge Your Time in the future. Until then, Wally Lou.
0: Galio.

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1: 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I never thought about my mental health. I was told from a young un when I was growing up and coming just to keep my sad thoughts to myself. It didn't help, I didn't share with no one else. Felt like I'm alone in a cell. Didn't know the domain in my brain where I dwell was soon to become my jail. I couldn't tell. 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I'd sell an arm, a leg, or even just give it to revisit childhood, or

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0: standards combating racism at Australian universities need to go further and paper arrival cards at international airports to be phased out. Hi, Rhianna Patrick with the NIRS News. More needs to be done about racism at Australian universities. That's according to the National Union of Students.
1: The National Union of Students has been pretty loud and clear in its call for a national higher education code to combat racism. NUS believes that such code should impose some mandatory reporting obligations, measures for the prevention of racism, and systems for how incidents of racism should be addressed. These changes, while a positive step in the right direction, need to go further.
0: That's Daniel McClelland, the NUS's First Nations officer. A new standard to stop and respond to racism, anti-Semitism and Islamophobia at universities will be introduced nationally by the federal government. The National Union of Students says there are around 26,000 Indigenous students at universities across the country. Filling out paper arrival cards will soon be a thing of the past for the millions of travellers arriving in Australia on international flights. Digital passenger cards will be rolled out to all international airports and seaports over the next 18 months after a successful trial. Acting Federal Transport Minister Christy McBain says the move will speed up the arrivals process.
2: Visitors and Australian travellers alike will be able to take advantage of a simpler border process, which will be as simple as checking in for the flight on your phone. A simpler, clearer border process means it'll be faster to process people through our customs too.
0: An independent autopsy will be carried out on an African-American teen who was found dead after going on a boat trip with friends. 18-year-old Nolan Wells didn't return from a 4th of July celebration on an island off Mississippi's Gulf Coast with his school friends. Civil rights attorney Benjamin Crump is supporting Nolan's parents. He's told Good Morning America former NFL star Colin Kaepernick is supporting the family's quest for answers.
3: We're having an independent autopsy done at the behest of his family. Colin Kaepernick helped pay for the independent autopsy. We flew his body up from Mississippi to D.C. because they wanted an autopsy done by a person with no interaction with the Mississippi law enforcement because there's an issue of trust here.
0: Meanwhile, there have been growing protests in Mississippi over the investigation into Nolan's death. A world record attempt has been made in southeast Queensland over the weekend, but you'll find out more after this.
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5: Program sponsor.
0: More than 600 trombone players have gathered at Ipswich in southeast Queensland as part of a world record attempt. That's just some of the action that went down yesterday thanks to the Ipswich City Council. The previous world record of 368 players in Washington, D.C. has stood since 2012. Ipswich is now awaiting official verification from the Guinness Book of Record adjudicators that a new record has been set. A tourist's been seriously injured at Yellowstone National Park in Wyoming after a bison tossed him almost 3 metres in the air. The tourist had been walking with his grandson when the 900-kilogram bovine chased them into a grove of trees. The bison then kept chasing them around the trees before the man was charged down and tossed in the air. Photographer Mike McLeod was camping nearby and filmed the incident. He's told NBC News he dropped everything to go and help the man after seeing him get injured.
6: It sounds like he has a broken leg in several places. The doctor said that he probably would recover, but it's going to be a long recovery.
0: To sport and in cricket, England has sacked Test coach Brendan McCullum for poor results, including the Ashes Test series loss to Australia last summer. McCullum will continue to coach the team in one-day international and 2020 cricket. And that's the latest NIRS news.
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Glaucoma is the name given to a group of eye diseases in which the optic nerve at the back of the eye is slowly destroyed. This silent eye condition is an eye disease affecting approximately

0: 4% of the population, with an estimated 50% of glaucoma cases remaining undiagnosed. In Australia, glaucoma is a major cause of sight loss in adults over the age of 40. Although anyone can get glaucoma, some people have a higher risk. Those with a family history of glaucoma, diabetes, migraines, short-sightedness, long-sightedness, eye injuries, blood pressure, or past or present use of cortisone drugs or steroids. People in these groups should have their first eye check no later than the age of 35. For most people, it is recommended to have an eye check for glaucoma by the age of 40. At Brahms or your local hospital, this message is sponsored by the Kimberley Population Health.
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0: It's called Windy Mick and the Falcon, and it's about a bloke who pinches a ute in Darwin and drives all the way to Sydney. He'd seen enough of the Nightcliff. He'd had enough of friends. If he didn't get out of Darwin, the grog would do him in. So staggering home from another show, he falls down in someone's yard. No problem. It's happened before. At least the dog's tied up. When he sees before him, all neat and clean, an XB Falcon ute, V8 four-speed, Rhubarb Spotty's brand new boots. Well, all you want, really, if you have a look. Keys in the ignition. Never had a second thought. Rolled her out the drive. Crescent moon looked in on him from away up in the sky. She starts first kicking up the street, the U-Butte's idling sweet. And he's sneaking out of town now, away from the Timor Sea. A bogey in the Catherine River. A pine sauce at Mataranka. He camps in the scrub till he's feeling better. Waiting for day to end, when he'll be sober and right to drive all night, when all good caravans are in bed. And when he drove alone, right up till the dawn. Just him and all the interstate truckies with their CB crackle talk. He says, "You got a copy there, southbound. I mean the Falcon coming past." "Yeah, mate." "Come from Darwin, got away from the grog at last." "Well, you never had enough," they said, and that's how they get their laughs. But he overtakes them all, puts their circus lights behind, till it's just him, the moon and the Falcon under 1,000 miles of sky. Sweeping over floodplains with an eye out for a bullock, along the side of rivers where insects hit the screen, and when that crescent moon again dips low towards the ground, Mick gives a little shiver, but the Falcon's running well. Shifting gears out of Elliot, the country it peels back, shedding trees all the way down south along the track. At daybreak, the sky it opens and he's back in the desert again. The tug of a range further out, his right arm getting red. And the windows open wide and the wind is in his hair. He smells every desert fragrance, feels every dreamtime lair. The familiar landscape bursting forth, their memories alive of all the old-time camps stretched out under starlit nights. 100 campfires lit and died with a girl in his arms he held. But he puts it all behind him now, because the Falcon's running well. He smelt a beer at Tea Tree, so he pulls in for a charge. Grabs a carton for the road and spins the wheels in a cloud of dust. The McDonald Rangers crack the sky the same time the sun goes down. Alice Springs is up ahead. He knows it's not far now. And the stereo is wound right up some old country tune. Mick's laughing and singing along. He don't worry about the moon. And he don't worry for any cops that might be looking for him too. He lets the Falcon have its head and guzzles on a can. "No bus will stop me now," he says. "The Falcon's running well." Maybe some old roo leans back on his tail, sees the headlights coming fast and taillights disappearing. Off the road, out in the scrub, it overshot a turn, and in a single bound, the Falcon leaps and takes off in the air. Mick looks out and shits himself to see he's left the ground. "Jesus Christ, I must have died. Help me if you can." He pulls his head in, checks the gauges, tries the tape for sound. The earth falls back behind him, but by geez, the Falcon's running well. Over the great salt pan basins, far above the gibber plains, where dusty men scratch holes in the ground and end up sad and dazed. On and on and on by night till it seems the earth just turns. Mick keeps his seatbelt fastened tight and steers towards the moon. Far below, he spies the lights of a road train crawling slow. "Geez, mate, have you got a copy? I'm not sure where I am." And in the cab below, the driver hears a desperate hand. "You got a copy there, mate? I'm above you in the sky." "Well, tell that airline to dip his lights," says the disbelieving driver. Windy Mick came back to earth on the good side of Port Augusta. The Falcon hit the road again on its shock absorbers. "Thank you, God, for that," Mick says. "Me drinking days are over." And he whips the ute through Horrocks Pass and onto the Barrier Highway and guns it for the rabbits all the way through Broken Hill. Putu, putu, their heads, they hit. The Falcon running well. Dodging roos and sheep through Wilcannia onto Cobar, pointing east to Ningen where the farms and fences start. In Narromine or Dubbo, there's nowhere to toss a swag. So Mick plants it through to Orange and the miles, they just fell. From Bathurst to Katoomba, you know the Falcon's running well. up and over the great divide, and there at last it spreads below, the great old Sydney urban sprawl, snoozing in a smog of grey-pink dawn, Pacific Ocean lapping at her shores, jets cruising in with tourists galore. You might well wonder what Mick came here for. Well, he drove around for an hour or two and couldn't find a park, so he hung a U in George Street and was back on the plains by dark. And the drinkers in the pubs en route, this is what they tell, how you can put it all behind you with a falcon running well.
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0: This is Mabu Yaru Ngamga. 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
1: Ngajimingan, ngayu nilawal suzet, nganan yuyu, the word of the day. The word of the day is Google. Can you say it? Google. Google means dad. Google. Google. I will say it again. Google. We can say Google Jano. Can you say it? Google Jano. Google Jano means my father or my father's brothers. Google. Google. Google Jano. Google. Google. Google Jano. Google Jano means my father or my father's brothers. Kalia Mabu. Thank you for listening.
0: That was Word of the Day from the Yaru language, the traditional owners of the Broome area.
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0: Hey, Unc. What's type 2 diabetes?
1: It's when your blood got too much sugar. It's bad sickness if you let it get to you.
0: Why? What happens if you get it?
1: Well, look at me. I've lost my leg, my kidney's no good, gotta have dialysis, and my eyesight's going. Just wish I'd listened to family and that helped more earlier. I could have stopped diabetes getting to me.
0: How?
1: By cutting down on my drinking, stop smoking, exercise, lose weight, and eat healthy taco with lots of veggies.
0: Sounds like a plan. I don't want diabetes getting me.
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0: Kapul Kut, Karen Durante with NRS News, coming to you from the lands of the Yuggera and Turrbal peoples. Flooding and landslides have killed at least 50 people in Bangladesh. Millions of people are stranded and facing food shortages after days of torrential monsoon rain. Damaged roads, power outages and broken communication links have slowed rescue and relief efforts. Food, drinking water and essential supplies are being ferried to isolated communities in boats. The union representing students say more needs to be done about racism at universities.
1: The National Union of Students has been pretty loud and clear in its call for a national higher education code to combat racism. NUS believes that such code should impose some mandatory reporting obligations, measures for the prevention of racism, and systems for how incidents of racism should be addressed. These changes, while a positive step in the right direction, need to go further.
0: That's Daniel McClelland, First Nations officer with the union. According to the NUS, there are 26,000 Indigenous students at universities across Australia. The federal government will introduce a new standard to stop and respond to racism, anti-Semitism and Islamophobia at universities. An independent autopsy will be carried out on an African-American teen who was found dead after going on a boat trip with friends. 18-year-old Nolan Wells didn't return from a 4th of July celebration on an island off Mississippi's Gulf Coast with his school friends. Civil rights attorney Benjamin Krupp is supporting Nolan's parents. He's told Good Morning America former NFL star Colin Kaepernick is supporting the family's quest for answers.
2: We're having an independent autopsy done at the behest of his family. Colin Kaepernick helped pay for the independent autopsy. We flew his body up from Mississippi to D.C. because they wanted an autopsy done by a person with no interaction with the Mississippi law enforcement because there's an issue of trust here.
0: Filling out paper arrival cards will soon be a thing of the past for millions of travellers arriving in Australia on international flights. Digital passenger cards will be rolled out to all international airports and seaports over the next 18 months after a successful trial. Acting Federal Transport Minister Christy McBain says the move will speed up the arrivals process.
3: Visitors and Australian travellers alike will be able to take advantage of a simpler border process, which will be as simple as checking in for the flight on your phone. A simpler, clearer border process means it'll be faster to process people through our customs too.
0: A tourist been seriously injured at Yellowstone National Park in Wyoming after a bison tossed him almost 3 metres in the air. The tourist had been walking with his grandson when the 900-kilogram bovine chased them into a grove of trees. The bison then kept chasing them around the trees before the man was charged down and tossed into the air. Photographer Mike McLeod was camping nearby and filmed the incident. He's told NBC News he dropped everything to go help the man after seeing him get injured.
4: It sounds like he has a broken leg in several places. The doctor said that he probably would recover, but it's going to be a long recovery.
0: In cricket, England has sacked Test coach Brendan McCullum after poor results, including the Ashes Test series loss to Australia last summer. McCullum will continue to coach the team in one-day international and 2020 cricket. More than 600 trombone players have gathered at Ipswich in southeast Queensland as part of a world record attempt. That's just some of the action that went down yesterday thanks to the Ipswich City Council. The previous world record of 368 players in Washington, D.C. has stood since 2012. Ipswich is now awaiting official verification from the Guinness Book of Record adjudicators that a new record has been set. Now here's what you can expect on your country tomorrow. Rabubi Broome, sunny, 32. Sunny also for Boorloo, Perth and a top of 21. Tandanya, Adelaide, showers easing and 17. Nam, Melbourne, showers and 16. A shower or two and 11 degrees, the expected top for Nipaluna, Hobart. On Ngunnawal, Ngambri country or Canberra, showers and 12. Gadigal, Sydney, sunny 21. Magajan, Brisbane, sunny 23. Gimoy, Cairns, mostly sunny and 27. Garamilla, Darwin, sunny and 32. Sunny also for Mbatha, Alice Springs and a top of 18 forecast. And on Waibeni, Thursday Island, a shower or two and a top of 28. 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

0: Hello, and welcome to The Wire, your national and independent coverage of current affairs right across Australia on community and Indigenous radio. I'm Mary-Kate Hannigan, coming to you from 4ZZZ in Meanjin, Brisbane. And today on the show...
1: And I mean, we have young people falling in love with their AI, we have people tracking their partner's location and sharing their passwords, and a lot of this stuff has been really normalised.
0: A new report reveals young people are experiencing the risks of harm, violence and unwanted sex at an early age also.
2: Seeing that it works in a heavily diseased population already is a good indicator that it would be quite successful in other populations.
0: A new vaccine implant is raising hopes for Australia's koala population. And later today...
3: My experience as an MP in this role has been a couple of moves forward in some specific areas. It took about 8 months to build an office that was accessible to me.
0: We hear from Senator Jordan Steele-John about resilience, representation and the need for stronger disability rights. We'll have this and more for you over the next half hour. Thanks for being with us today. We're on air across Australia, thanks to the Community Radio Network and support from the Community Broadcasting Foundation. First up today, tax time can be testing for anyone, but the ATO needs to take a different path for First Nations communities. It's the message from the Tax Ombudsman, Ruth Owen, and she's conducting a systemic review of the Tax Office's engagement with First Nations taxpayers. The Wire's contributor from NIRS, Mark Hydes, asked the Ombudsman about what prompted her review.
4: Yes, we've been approached by a number of First Nations representative organisations and Aboriginal taxpayers and businesses to say that they face particularly unique challenges engaging with tax administration and with the tax office. So my role as a tax ombudsman is to make sure that the tax system works fairly and reasonably for all members of the community. And based off those representations, I've decided to undertake this review.
5: You've mentioned the challenges Indigenous people face. Can you explain that?
4: Yeah, we've heard multiple different challenges faced by First Nations people. Firstly, I would say the main message we've heard through our consultation is that First Nations people feel like they don't really have a full understanding of how the tax system works and how they meet their obligations and how they're meant to work with the tax office. Maybe they haven't had that education through school or high school. But even those people that are doing their best to meet their obligations are finding some really practical challenges. So for remote communities, that might be they don't have connectivity to access MyGov, they don't have smartphones that they can use for the security to get through to ATO. Or for some First Nations people, they don't have the identity documents that ATO expects people to use to prove who they are to engage with the tax system. So those are pretty unique challenges.
5: You're calling for more culturally safe tax support in communities. What changes are needed to do that?
4: What we're looking at from a culturally safe point of view is to ask the ATO how they train their people to really work well and constructively with all First Nations people, be they be individuals, representative organisations or businesses. And that goes to understanding the experience of First Nations people and making sure that the services are appropriately tailored to meet everybody's needs.
5: What sort of support is needed to help them?
4: I think it is putting yourself in the shoes of the taxpayer. So really understanding if somebody hasn't had a full understanding of the tax system and they're in First Nations community, whether they're in metropolitan areas or remote areas, we do expect the tax office, under their obligations under Closing the Gap, to meet the expectations and the requirements of all members of the community. So that might mean tailoring their service. It might mean providing additional services in community or providing additional educational material just to help everybody make sure they understand what's required to play their part in paying their tax.
5: How can Aboriginal community-controlled organisations help?
4: I think Aboriginal-controlled organisations are going to be a key part of the solutions here. Clearly, I haven't finished my review yet, but what we're hearing is as part of that requirement to be culturally safe, community really wants the ATO to work in partnership with people on the ground, on country. And I think that Aboriginally controlled organisations are definitely going to be part of that solution of working hand in hand with the tax office and other organisations, for example, who provide financial counselling, for example, are definitely there to help everybody in community understand their obligations and to help them through the system, give them a helping hand.
5: Is there a flaw in the system that means it doesn't recognise kinship and community structures?
4: This is an issue that I have had a lot of representations on, particularly in relation to superannuation. So I'm not ready yet to determine what the solution is here, but I am definitely going to look into this issue because it's something that is causing quite a lot of anxiety for First Nations people in terms of recognising their family structure and kinships. They can't access superannuation, for example, as family members. So this is something I do want to explore further.
5: Is a tax officer's Indigenous hotline working the way you'd like?
4: This is another issue that I would like to explore. I've heard a lot of feedback from people that they've struggled to use the ATO's Indigenous helpline. It hasn't felt culturally safe or it hasn't given them the right support. So again, this is something that will feature in my review. I've got lots of people to talk to and to get feedback on over the next few months before I determine what the findings and solutions are.
5: I've heard that some agents are targeting Indigenous communities. What's happening there?
4: Yeah, Mark, this is really worrying because what we're hearing is in community, around tax time, so around this time of year, predatory agents are moving into community and offering to help people with their tax returns and lodgements on the basis that they know that people don't really understand how they can engage with the tax office on their own. And they're charging quite considerable fees, literally to do a very, very basic return. And in some really extreme circumstances, I've heard that they're also keeping people's refunds.
0: That was Tax Ombudsman Ruth Owen speaking with NIRS reporter Mark Hydes.
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0: A new report from Our Watch and the University of Melbourne's Youth Research Collective has found young people are being exposed to risks of harm, violence, and unwanted sexual experiences from an early age. With young people navigating relationships earlier than ever, the findings have revealed relationship experiences can begin from as young as 10 years old, and nearly one in three young people who have had sex report experiencing unwanted sex. To learn more about the report and the necessary prevention steps, RTRFM's Fiona Bartholomeus spoke with Claudia Bedford and Amy Telford from the Family and Intimate Partner Violence Primary Prevention Program at Youth Affairs Council of WA.
7: It just shows how critical and important prevention programs actually are. And I think, yeah, the statistics that you mentioned are really alarming and concerning. So we need to kind of do all that we can to reduce it. I think this is where specialised, engaging and relevant prevention programs, and especially peer prevention programs, can really play their part in reducing this type of harm for young people.
8: And now, Amy, what are some of the biggest relationship challenges or questions you hear from young people your age?
9: Well, I think they're never ending, but surely the most obvious one is the way that digital tech and the internet has changed the way we relate to each other and to our peers. And I mean, we have young people falling in love with their AI. We have people tracking their partner's location and sharing their passwords. And a lot of this stuff has been really normalized among a lot of young people. And so I think we really need to change how we address educating young people and engaging with them so that we can meet them where they're at with those things. And so they feel like they can engage with that without being judged.
8: Yeah, I guess that's one thing we don't often think about, social media's impact when it comes to relationships and how it does kind of, I guess, like you were saying, normalize all those things like tracking your partner's whereabouts, and which isn't a healthy boundary.
9: Definitely not.
8: And now, Claudia, more than half of young people say that relationships and sexual education they receive isn't quite relevant to their lives. Why is that happening, do you think?
7: I think Amy touched on a really great point as to relationships, like young people are having relationships that are changing so rapidly nowadays, especially with technology. But I think, I think a lot of the education that young people are receiving isn't relevant because it's not as inclusive. It's not culturally safe or accessible and kind of doesn't really include like queer relationships or bodies that are disabled or outside the male and female binary. I think so a lot of young people don't feel that education is relevant to them or is speaking to them, and so it can be very disengaging. I think that the topics that they're learning are quite biological based and quite safety focused. So things like learning about puberty, reproduction and consent, which I'm not to say that these topics are not important, because they definitely are, but I think young people sort of want more out of their relationship and sexuality education, stuff about like pleasure and STIs and where to seek support or how to set boundaries. Kind of deeper topics, I think. And I think it also depends on who is kind of giving this information to young people. I think, especially in the school system, a lot of teachers might lack a bit of confidence, or they aren't comfortable talking about these topics to young people. And sometimes they can kind of unknowingly, or even sometimes knowingly, kind of put their biases onto what information young people are receiving, which can be harmful.
8: It sounds like there's a lot young people want to learn. There's a lot in that space that we can add into what is already available. Amy, why do you think young people often respond differently when these conversations are led by their peers?
9: Well, I think talking about your relationships is daunting for anyone, regardless of what age you are or where you are in your life. But I do think that that's especially true as a young person. Life is very overwhelming when you're young for lots of different reasons. But a lot of the areas that Claudia mentioned that young people are most interested in and want to talk about and receive education about, things like sex, pleasure, boundaries, tech and online support, those things are very stigmatized, especially amongst their parents, their carers, and maybe people who are a little bit older than them. And so having peer relationships, people who are their peers and are the same age as them, helps them respond to that education much better. They usually feel safer to engage with it, and they feel like the people that are giving them the education actually can respond to them and understand what they're experiencing, rather than it being sort of an alien or different thing. So it's really all about connecting and providing that bridge for the education.
8: And I guess I can imagine if they have a question they might be a bit too shy to ask an adult or someone a bit older, they go, oh, I'm not sure if this is right. And their friend might go, nope, that's completely normal, or no, you should talk to someone.
9: 100%, yeah.
8: You're listening to On the Record. We're joined by Claudia Bedford and Amy Telford, and we're chatting about a recent report looking into sexual assault and relationships in young people. Now, for both of you, what does a healthy and respectful relationship look like from a young person's perspective?
9: Well, I think there's no one right or wrong way to have a relationship. And especially with everything we see online, like
0: Claudia Bedford and Amy Telford from the Family and Intimate Partner Violence Primary Prevention Program at Youth Affairs Council of WA there, speaking with RTRFM's Fiona Bartholomeus. 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I'm Mary-Kate Hannigan in Brisbane. A big hello to our friends in Armidale on 2ARM, to our listeners in Alice Springs on 8CCC, and to the other side of the country on Radio Galari in Broome, Western Australia.

0: A new vaccine implant is raising hopes for Australia's koala population. Researchers say the technology could make large-scale vaccination against chlamydia more practical, with calls now growing for a rollout in disease hotspots across southeast Queensland. Dr. Freya Russell from QUT's School of Biomedical Science was part of the team working on the first trial at Currumbin Wildlife Hospital. I asked Dr. Russell about how the vaccine implant works and why it's considered such a breakthrough.
1: The implant allows full koala vaccination of the QUT double shot vaccine to be delivered in a single capture. So essentially what we used to do is we would track the koalas or koalas that come into the hospital. They'd be vaccinated with the first dose and then they would have to receive their second dose 30 days later. So this would mean that they either need to be released and recaptured at a later date, so they'd have to be tracked, or they'd be kept in the hospital for 30 days. So essentially this is pretty stressful on the koalas and is quite expensive for the wildlife hospitals as well. So the implant allows the full vaccination regime to occur in a single capture, meaning the koalas can be released that same day.
0: What have you seen so far from the implant and why is that such a positive sign?
1: So the implant, we've done a captive study on, and we've seen that it can produce the same immune responses as the two-shot regime in captive koalas. So we've now just started the trial in the wild koalas. However, this QUT double shot vaccine has been trialled over the last 5 years in a pretty heavily diseased population on the Gold Coast, and we've seen some positive outcomes from that study. So we believe that the implant will be able to produce the same responses as that original study.
0: We know that the threat to koala populations is also from habitat loss and climate change, but where does vaccination fit into the broader effort to keep the species numbers up?
1: Yeah, so obviously vaccination is only one part of protecting the koala species as a whole. Climate change and habitat loss, major impacts affecting population decline as well. However, we see chlamydia disease being a huge impact on population decline too because of the fertility issues that it causes. So we see vaccination as a way to help ensure that particularly breeding females are able to have as many positive breeding seasons as possible to help boost population numbers. So that's where we see vaccination coming in and providing a critical tool for allowing population growth.
0: There is calls for the implant to be rolled out across high-risk parts of southeast Queensland, as you mentioned, the Gold Coast. Why is it so important

0: in a heavily diseased population already, it's a good indicator that it would be quite successful in other populations. So providing as much opportunity as we can to breeding populations all over southeast Queensland. Tracking these animals is extremely costly as well, that not all wildlife facilities can afford to do, and keeping them for the 30 days. I think treating a koala with chlamydia, even just the antibiotic treatment, generally costs around $7,000 per animal to do this treatment over the 30 days. So it's major costs that just some places aren't able to do. So if we can provide this implant to enable single capture vaccination, it just allows it more accessible to any and all wildlife facilities that see koalas across not only Queensland but Australia eventually.
1: There's also suggestions that a similar technology could be adapted for other wildlife or livestock. What broader potential do you think this research has beyond koalas?
0: Well, one of the most exciting factors about the implant is its versatility. So it's essentially a hollow tube that can house any vaccine that remains stable at body temperature and any medication as well. So anything that needs to be delivered in a multi-dose regime to any animals, wildlife or livestock alike, has the potential to utilise this technology.
1: Dr. Freya Russell from QUT School of Biomedical Science there.
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1: WA Greens Senator Jordan Steele-John knows firsthand the barriers people with disability can face, having navigated government systems from a young age. With the support of his family and community, he became the youngest person and the first person with a physical disability elected to the Australian Senate. He spoke with Powered Media's Emma Myers about resilience, representation and the need for stronger disability rights.
3: My family, particularly my mum, always made sure that I knew that I was loved and valued and fundamentally enough. Right from my earliest memories, they made sure that if ever there was a thought in my mind that I was broken or lesser or any of that internalised ableist stuff, that they'd support me to think that through and move from a space of internalised ableism to one of confidence in my identity and my sense of self. I vividly remember experiencing some pretty not okay behaviour, but also I think learning quite quickly that the systems and supports that were meant to be there to help just often weren't. My mum and dad pretty quickly struggled with physical and mental health issues when we arrived in Australia, and just the stress of trying to access the basic government healthcare support systems and mental health support systems for themselves, for me as a kid with different support needs, it was so much tougher than it really should have been. And one of my earliest memories is listening to mum on the phone to Centrelink, waiting for hours with the horrible music in the background.
4: So what influences from your upbringing shaped your political views?
3: Certainly the challenges and barriers that my family faced accessing the healthcare system, the financial supports, Centrelink, that's heavily influenced me now. I never thought that I would ever end up in Parliament. It was not something I expected or planned to do. Nobody in my family had ever done or thought of doing anything like it. And so between then and now, people have shared with me so clearly just how broken these systems are. In addition to my lived experiences, I find myself now in the space that either can fix them or break them more significantly than they're already broken. So let's get to work fixing them and get people access to the NDIS, making sure that the DSP is not only high enough to actually live on, but also doesn't force you into abusive relationship dynamics because of partner income tests and things like that. So when I think about getting to work and fighting, and the energy that I'll draw on is a combination of my experiences as a kid and a young adult, and the stories people have shared with me in my role in this job.
4: And how old were you when you became a senator, and what was the significance of that achievement?
3: I was 23 when I was elected, and the significance, I was the youngest senator to be elected at the time, and I was also the first with a physical disability to be elected. And so that meant a lot to the two communities that I belong to, for myself and my family and my friends. It was a huge

0: shock and a big moment. I was only able to make the decision and move forward into that space because of a combination of the supports and the guidance of my family and those foundational core values. My mum, being a social worker in the UK for 20 years before we came here, deeply imbued me with a sense of social justice and the urgent need for government services and supports that are respectful of people, that uphold their human rights, that meet people's needs where they are at, rather than meeting the needs of the ambitious politician or the bureaucrat or whatever. It's a core part of who I am. So when I hear from people that the work we've done over the last 8 years has supported them to move into a sense of their own power and connection to community and identity, that's just the best thing.
1: How has the Senate chamber and its procedures been adapted to accommodate you as a wheelchair user?
0: Yeah, look, I want to be fair in my answer here. It is really important that Australia's parliament and its parliamentary systems are accessible and inclusive for everyone. That includes disabled people. Thousands of people work in these buildings and in these systems, and everybody in the country is impacted by the outcomes of the decisions made here. And that means that regardless of whether you are a member of parliament or a staffer in a parliamentary team or a policy-based advocate visiting to voice the needs of your community, or a visitor just coming to see the home of Australian democracy, the entire place and process should be accessible to you. And we sit here in 2025 and that is not the case. Yet my experience as an MP in this role has been a couple of moves forward in some specific areas. It took about 8 months to build an office that was accessible to me. It took a bit to build a single space in the parliamentary chamber that worked for me and I could roll in. But then nearly 10 years since, a lot still remains to be made better.
2: 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And unfortunately, that's the end of the show today. 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The Wire acknowledges the traditional custodians of the Turrbal and Yuggera countries where this program has been produced. And we pay our respects to Aboriginal elders, past, present and emerging. Today, The Wire came to you from 4ZZZ in Meanjin, Brisbane. I'm Mary-Kate Hannigan. As always, thank you so much for your company. And we'll see you next time on The Wire.

0: Hey, I heard that syphilis sickness is spreading in the Kimberley.
1: That's true, bro. You been tested yet?
0: What for? I'm right.
1: How you know?
0: I'm healthy as. I'm not sick.
1: But syphilis don't show himself for a long time. You might have it and don't know it. And then you spread him around by having unsafe sex.
0: Really? What I gotta do for this test then?
1: Just go and have a blood test. They can give you medicine to fix you up if you got it.
0: Okay then. Too easy.
1: To stop the syphilis sickness spreading, get tested every 6 months and wear a condom, bro.
0: No worries.
1: And tell others about the syphilis sickness so we can stop it spreading.
2: This message is sponsored by the State Government, Perth.
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1: 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Oh yeah.

0: give them hell, boy. Give them hell, boy.
1: Hi, this is Terry Marshall from Chindip Desert Band in Central Australia. When we're in WA, we tune into Radio Kalari. Paya!

0: There will be storms, for this is the sea. And there will be currents that drag you to meet them. But remember, these currents that swept you from steady ground lead somewhere, to a place beyond turbulence. And if you look past the turbulence and the currents to the horizon, it is steady, and so are you. Sea level.
1: Feeling itchy? You might have scabies. That's what I am. It's nasty when I get under your skin, eh? Hi, I'm Sarko the Scabies Mite. I like to hide in places like your clothes and towels and dig into soft skin to lay my eggs. It's mainly at nighttime when you get itchy. And guess what? When you scratch, you help spread my baby bugs all over your body. 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
2: 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And make sure I always wash my hands and wash my body every day. We'll wash our towels and sheets and put our mattresses out in the sun. And just in case, we'll do it all over again in 7 days.
1: Gee, you're clever. 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

Good evening. Welcome to Smooth Seas Don't Make Good Sailors. This is your guy, Juro. And we've got a very special episode tonight. This episode's called The Long and Winding Road, Trevor's Songs. So I'm in the studio with my dad, Trevor. He grew up in a small coastal town called Nambucca Heads in New South Wales. He loved trains, worked in the trains. He loves rugby league, horse racing. But music was always the constant. Dad never really talked about his emotions much, but he showed them through his music. These songs just aren't his favourites. They're how he felt things, and Dad's chosen the playlist himself with a few surprises. And now we're just going to let the music lead. This is Without You by Harry Nilsson.

0: Without You by Harry Nilsson. Do you know that's actually the most played song on this radio show?
1: Yeah.
0: On my punk metal alternative radio show, that's the most played song. Yeah, I'd like everyone to, my dad, to introduce you. So this is Trevor Durant. Tell us a little bit about yourself, Dad.
1: I was brought up in Nambucca Heads on the New South Wales North Coast.
0: Where the river meets the sea.
1: Yep. It's halfway between Sydney and Brisbane. And I've always liked music. That Nilsson song, they reckon his album was one of the best too. Nilsson Smilsson.
0: Yeah.
1: And that, so, yeah. But he passed on 20 years or so ago. And but his music still goes. And he was mates with John Lennon. And I've always loved that song and brings back memories.
0: Yeah, what memories does it bring back?
1: Oh, I can't tell you too much.
0: Mm-mm. Oh, okay. Okay, we'll see how we're going by the end of the show, eh?
1: Yeah. But no, it was a great song.
0: No, thanks for coming on the show, Dad. We're going to have a good time.
1: Okay.
0: So, yeah, your next pick is He Ain't Heavy, He's My Brother by The Hollies. So what do you think of when you hear this?
1: I think how great the song was, and I remember first time down in Sydney, I was in the car with mates and we're driving around Sydney, and that was always, it was number one at the time, and I used to hear it. It used to give me the buzz.
0: Yeah.
1: Hearing it, you know, you go up to King's Cross or somewhere.
0: Yeah, and what were you getting up to at King's Cross?
1: Uh-huh.
0: All right, here's the song, He Ain't Heavy, He's My Brother by The Hollies.

0: The Hollies with He Ain't Heavy, He's My Brother. Nice pick, Dad.
1: Yes.
0: How'd that make you feel?
1: Good. And the Hollies are still going.
0: It's still kicking along, eh?
1: Yeah, and I got a picture there of with the lead singer on the cruise I was on about 2 years ago.
0: Yeah, you met the lead singer?
1: Yeah, I met him twice. And that gave me a buzz.
0: Oh, nice, yeah.
1: And they did a few Moody Blues songs as well.
0: Yeah, I noticed there wasn't any Moody Blues on your list either.
1: You did? Yeah, there's Moody Blues is on. It's the next one.
0: Oh.
1: Or the one after, yeah.
0: Oh, I must have missed that one. Anyway, yeah. Slight little change in scheduling, but that's okay.
1: Yeah.
0: So what we got next, up next, we got Seasons of Change by Blackfeather. And so what was changing for you around the time this was out?
1: Well, it was about 1970. And they were on at Coffs Harbour in the Civic Centre there, which doesn't exist now. And we hitchhiked over from Nambucca. And the lead singer was only 16 or 17 at the time.
0: Yeah.
1: And they done that Seasons of Change and the whole album at the Civic Centre at Coffs Harbour.
0: Yeah.
1: And it was a fantastic night and it'll stand out forever. And the lead singer was Neil Johns, who still goes today.
0: Yeah.
1: But it was a wild night.
0: Yeah.
1: And
0: what was wild about it?
1: Oh, there was just so much happening in the bush town, you know. The people had come and a lot of them got up to mischief and then I become sort of friends with the guitarist.
0: Yeah.
1: Whose name is John Robinson.
0: Yeah.
1: Who was in Dave Miller's set, who had a big hit in the late 60s, Mr. Guy Fawkes. And it was just a night that will stand out forever.
0: Yeah, I've heard you talk about that concert a lot. It seems like it was a real changing season for you.
1: Yeah.
0: All right, this is Seasons of Change by Blackfella. I hope everyone's having a good time out there on Galari Radio 99.7 FM.

0: very ethereal and atmospheric there, the Moody Blues, Nights in White Satin. Why was that one important, Dad?
1: Oh, they were all in the 60s, and they still give me a buzz now, listen to now.
0: Yeah.
1: Great songs.
0: I remember you used to pump that song, I reckon.
1: Oh, didn't I ever? Yeah, and I've seen the Moody Blues a few times. Great band.
0: Yeah.
1: They only got one left now.
0: Yeah, if someone wanted to listen to the Moody Blues, what album would you recommend?
1: Oh, look, they got so many good albums. They got right. In Search of a Lost Chord, and there's a few good albums.
0: Yeah, how are you feeling in the studio? Having a good time?
1: Yeah, good.
0: Yeah. So up next pick is another one by the Hollies, and this feels like a bit of a love song, this one. Does it belong to anyone in particular?
1: No, I think it was when I went down to Sydney to get away from the old mother's apron strings and just had the time of my life down there.
0: And didn't she send you away? Or?
1: No, I think they were glad to get rid of me for a while. But it was the best time of my life because I...
0: Like that feeling of freedom.
1: Yeah, I went down there and went to Summerhill and Burwood and was on the railway. It was like heaven, you know.
0: Yeah, nice. So this is The Air That I Breathe by the Hollies, Dad's Freedom Era.
1: Yep.

0: Christ. I love how all these songs, they just start off real slow and then they just build and build, and then you got that big crescendo at the end. Seems like the model that...
1: That's right.
0: Now
1: the next song is by the Best Australian.
0: Well, actually, I've got a little surprise for you, actually.
1: Have you?
0: Yeah, you're listening to Duro and Trevor on Galari Radio 99.7. I think I better watch my seat because I think Dad wants to be the host. So I reached out to my sister Megan and I asked her to pick a song for you based on just something she'd listen to and thing, and she didn't actually pick anything that was on the list, so I've included it in here. And she said, "Dad got me into my love of music. We always had music playing, all sorts of genres. Even now, when I hear an old song remixed on the radio, I still think, I wonder if Dad would like this version." Mm. And what song do you reckon she picked?
1: That's probably a concert I took her to.
0: Could be.
1: Yeah.
0: So have one guess and then I'm going to play it and then I'll get your reaction at the end. Megan Duran, it wasn't on your list.
1: No. Time Bandits. Time Bandits song.
0: Time Bandits, yep. Endless Road.
1: That's it.
0: You got it. You got there. So this
1: I took it because you were playing up and so I had to take one of the other kids.
0: I was playing up and I didn't get

0: nice. The time bandits. That was a bit of a bop, Dad. I really enjoyed that one.
1: Yeah, you want to see the film clip of it.
0: Yeah, what's good about that?
1: Well, it showed them when they finished their concert in Brisbane or somewhere, and they went down the north coast, and it showed them stopping at, you know, Moolumbar and all those places, and it was just a good clip.
0: Yeah. Oh, so that's the film clip, was their road trip after a concert. Yeah.
1: Yeah.
0: I'm picking up a little bit of a theme through all your songs. Like, there's a lot of, like, journeying, changing, travelling theme through it.
1: Mm.
0: Of which we'll see a bit more of as we go along. So, did you ever think that we'd be sitting here recording a radio show?
1: Nope. Always would have liked to have done something like this, but I never took the effort to do it.
0: Yeah, well, I've taken the ball, Dad, for us. I've taken the ball. So here we are, Galari Radio 99.7. I'm having a good time with my dad. We're playing some songs, just his emotions and life through song, and it's been pretty cool. I've actually learnt that, you know, I don't think I ever played up, and I missed the Time Bandits concert, and so I'm upset about it now. I didn't. I never would have thought about it unless we come in here. And now I'm upset we didn't go. I didn't get to go to the Time Bandits because I was playing up. Righto, moving on next. We got like this one. This song is a big memory from childhood, and it's a bit of Aussie classic stuff. Do you want to introduce the song, Dab?
1: This song is Evie, and it's by one of the best Australian bands, the Easy Beats. They had a lot of songs, a lot of albums, and were one of the best.
0: Here it is, Evie.

0: Yeah, Evie by Stevie Wright.
1: It's you ever get to see the concert?
0: Yeah.
1: Stevie Wright at the Sydney Opera House.
0: Yep.
1: It was fantastic. But parts 1, 2, 3.
0: Yep. Nice. Yeah, and definitely times have changed. Righto, we're dedicating the next little segment to Trevor's brother, my Uncle Kevin. So Kevin Durant, the OG Kevin Durant, not the second best basketball player in the world, my Uncle Kevin. And he's a massive Led Zeppelin super fan, isn't he, Dad?
1: He sure is. He used to flog this, you know, the whole album. And Mum used to get the cranks and the whole street could hear it.
0: Yeah, he used to blast it, did he?
1: Yeah,
0: Uncle Kevin was a bit of a rebel, wasn't he? And the long hair, and he looked like a rock star from the old photos.
1: He thought he was Robert Plant.
0: Apparently he used to get around Nambucca like he was Robert Plant, with the flares and the long hair. And so, yeah, Uncle Kevin, I remember going there with Pop one day. We went on a little trip and he goes, oh, I'll show you my record collection. And go to the record collection and it's just every Led Zeppelin album and single ever released. And that was it. That was the collection.
1: Yep, that's it.
0: So what song has he picked for us, Dan?
1: Stairway to Heaven.
0: Stairway to Heaven by Led Zeppelin, just letting everyone know. Goes for about 8 minutes, so if you need to get a cup of tea or another beer out of the fridge or you need to go to the toilet, now's the time. But yeah, kick back and enjoy Stairway to Heaven, Led Zeppelin.

0: Stairway to Heaven, Led Zeppelin. What an absolute timeless classic, Dad.
1: Yes, it certainly was a good song at the time, and he came back and sang it a few years ago, but he's passed on since.
0: Yeah, well, Vale, Robert Plant, and thanks, Uncle Kevin. We enjoyed that one. I'll have to get to the Rudy Hill RSL in Sydney when I get off at Mount Druitt Station and walk down the Rudy Hill RSL and have a beer with you. What do you reckon Uncle Kevin would think of the show, Dad?
1: Oh, he'd like it.
0: Yeah, he's a good bloke, Uncle Kevin.
1: Yep.
0: So moving on to... We're having a good time in here, aren't we? Moving on to the next song, and it's Friday on My Mind by the Easy Beats. And did this feel like the working week back then?
1: Yes, sure does.
0: What were you doing when this came out? Still on the railways?
1: Yes. Nambucca, ready to go to Sydney.
0: Yeah, Friday. Did you catch the train to Sydney or you got in the car?
1: No, I caught the train down and drove the car down a couple of months later when I had a bit of confidence down there.
0: Yeah.
1: I used to drive a flatmate's car. He'd always say, oh, can you go and get me some Red Rooster or KFC at a couple of suburbs away, and I'd hop in the car and go and get it, and I got my confidence and went back to Nambucca and brought the car back.
0: Yeah, nice. Sounds like it was a good time in your life getting out of Nambucca Heads and hitting the big smoke. And this is Friday on My Mind by the Easy Beats.

0: Beats, Friday on My Mind. Nice little classic there. The lyrics still true today. Hopefully I can get out of the 9 to 5 one day, Dad.
1: Yeah, that's right.
0: So what have we got up next? What have we got up next?
1: Well, have you got I Just Died in Your Arms Tonight? Is that all Reflections of My Life?
0: I've got I Just Died in Your Arms Tonight.
1: Okay.
0: By Cutting Crew. And what part of your life does this take you back to?
1: Well, this was in the mid-80s. This was out when Live Aid came on the scene.
0: Yeah, and what was special about Live Aid?
1: I sat out for 3 days and taped it all. And and then a couple of years later, they brought out the whole album. But it was...
0: Well, you didn't sleep for 3 days taping it. I still remember that VHS tape at home. It got a bit of a workout over the years, didn't it?
1: It did, yeah. But no, this is a great group. They still sing it today.
0: I Just Died in Your Arms Tonight.
1: And he just looks a bit older.
0: By Cutting Crew.

0: cutting crew, died in your arms tonight. I think realizing myself in doing this show with you, Dad, I've definitely got a thing for 80s synth pop rock.
1: Yes, well, that's the go.
0: That's the go. I remember there was, My Sex was a good similar sort of band in that sort of synthy poppy sort of style.
1: Yes.
0: Anyone else?
1: One of the best, My Sex.
0: Yeah. Computer Games, I think there was Graffiti Crimes is another really good song. Yeah,
1: the whole album.
0: Yeah, that's a good one. They're probably a bit of a deep cut. A lot of people probably wouldn't have heard of them, but I remember you used to play them a lot. And that's,
1: they were a New Zealand group, and they're going now. They've got a lead singer who's from New Zealand, but they're playing about, but they're not the same without the original, who passed away, 20 years ago down at Moolambar or Mullumbimby.
0: Yeah.
1: In a car crash.
0: Oh, that's a bit sad.
1: Yeah. He was a great singer.
0: Yeah. What's it like as you getting older and all the bands that you were sort of listening to and thing, and there's hardly any of them left, but you still go to a few shows like in Tweed Heads area where you live? Like.
1: Yeah. I went to see 10cc and,
0: Gary Puckett at the Union Gap.
1: Gary Puckett in the Union Gap. He's about 90. And
0: did they wheel him out, did they? Or?
1: No, he came out himself. And
0: and the concerts are about 2 o'clock in the afternoon, aren't they? Just after everyone's afternoon nap.
1: They're for their real oldies that can't get in overnight. But
0: we love a matinee show here on Smooth Seas. Don't make good sailors.
1: Mm. Well, they got one with the Seekers in it, but the original Seekers aren't in it. But in next Tuesday at Twin Towns, and
0: you're never too old to go to gigs. So
1: no,
0: yeah, that's
1: right.
0: Trevor's message to all you kids out there.
1: Yes, I've seen what's his name, bloody
0: That's good. So, yeah, what we got on next is a song called Reflections of My Life by Marmalade. Tell us a little bit about this, Dad.
1: Well, this was out in the late 60s and early 70s, and the lead singer, then he came back in the 80s, and it's just a completely different looking bloke, and become a hit again, and then he passed on. Dean Ford was the original, but this group Marmalade, they also did Obli Dee Obla Da by the Beatles, and it was a hit, and they're a great group and great song.
0: And what's this song mean to you? Reflections of My Life.
1: Yeah,
0: it sounds pretty deep.
1: Reflections of My Life. I can think back when it's on about my life.
0: Yeah. Well, self-explanatory title there, so let's have a listen. Reflections of My Life by Marmalade.

0: Vietnam War.
1: Was it?
0: Yeah.
1: Yeah, I thought that was pretty deep, that one. Mm. I could feel the deepness in that one. Good pick. Enjoy that. I'll definitely have another listen to that one. That was, yeah, I could feel the depth. Yeah, I felt a bit emotional listening to that in the studio. It's been really good listening through the wonderful sound system here at Godelari Radio. So up next, Dad, I'm actually going to surprise you because I've picked a song for you. And, of course, it's a John Lennon song. John Lennon is a massive part of my life, of where my name comes from. His son Sean and the song Beautiful Boy, of which we won't have time for. I noticed that you didn't pick that one, Dad. Thanks very much. I'm only joking. And,
0: yeah, no, I wish I would have, but...
1: Yeah, and he actually missed another one, which we'll get to soon, but John Lennon, I've been always listened to John Lennon, and yeah, back in the day when he split from the Beatles and got with his new wife, Yoko Ono, they were very expressive and creative, and I really respected John Lennon because he always had a lot to say about war and injustice, yeah. And, you know, because he was the working class hero, and, you know, actually having walked the streets of Liverpool now in my life, I've got a real sense of, you know, the upbringing, where it would have come from. But there's a quote that you sent me the other day that he'd said, and I thought it was pretty appropriate for this show, and he said, just given what's happening in world events at the moment, he said, "Our society is run by insane people for insane objectives. I think we're being run by maniacs for maniacal ends, and I think I'm liable to be put away as insane for expressing that. That's what's insane about it." He was a wise man, John.
0: He sure was. And he's my favourite ever.
1: He's your favourite ever. And I've picked this song just as a little, because I know that you love it and you used to play it, but just as a little dedication to you and Mum. What song have I picked?
0: Beautiful Boy.
1: No, I haven't. It's Woman by John Lennon.
0: Woman, yeah.

0: John Lennon with Woman, and sometimes some things are really just written in the stars, aren't they, Dad?
1: Yes. And he was cut down in his prime, wasn't he, when he was just going to come back and make a heap more records.
0: Yeah, it's a shame, but it's a beautiful gift he left the world with his words and his music, wasn't it?
1: Yes, sure it was.
0: Now, we're into the next song, and I'm a little bit disappointed in a way because we couldn't fit another 7-minute song in, but I wanted to put Brothers in Arms by Dire Straits in there because I know that's a very special song to you.
1: Yep.
0: From back in the rugby league days, and I tried to get Brad Hart to send me something, but you know what Brad's like. He's missed the deadline.
1: Yeah.
0: But reflecting on those rugby league days and you and Brad's, you know, special friendship, and he's like family. So what can you tell us a little bit about those days?
1: Oh, they were fantastic. Used to go to football on Sundays and go back to the pub and just great times and watching the rugby league and that. And he was one of the best players on the coast at the time.
0: Yeah, Brad, very special player, and Brad's family too has had a big impact. Arnie Ross and Uncle Larry and the Harts, the Davises, the Donovans, just through rugby league, and that's probably a big reason I do what I do today, because those families were so generous with their time with me and teaching me a lot about culture and family relationships and that sort of stuff. What did you learn?
1: I just learned a lot from it all. They were just great days, weren't they?
0: Yeah, you and Brad had this special connection because Brad was a player and you were the manager and used to do all the stuff behind the scenes so that all he had to do was run out and play and rally the troops.
1: He rang me up one night when the State of Origin came on and he said, they're playing our song, and it was Brothers in Arms. So I listened, and he just was so over the moon with it, didn't he?
0: Yeah, very, very successful duo, Brad Hart and Trevor Durant. Lots of grand finals and big, big wins and big parties too.
1: Yep.
0: Big parties, so yeah.
1: Won't get back again.
0: No, it's a good lesson too, is just, you got to ride the wave while you can. And yeah, sorry I don't have another 7 minutes. And anyone listening out here on Radio Galari 99.7M, we're going to keep going. Dad's in the mood, I'm in the mood, so this episode's going to keep going for another good 20 minutes or so. So we're just rolling it, and as Dad said, we're just going to ride the wave while we can. So tell us about the next song, Dad.
1: Your song, is it?
0: Yeah. Well, it's your song.
1: Yeah, Elton John. Oh, it's just been a favourite of mine, and it's, it must be bloody 70 years old, isn't it?
0: Yeah.
1: 60, 70 years old. Just a great song, and it's never lost its appeal.
0: See, And why is it special to you?
1: Oh, just the way it is.
0: Righto, your song, Elton John.

0: song, Elton John.
1: Yes, he had many good songs.
0: Where does that song take you back to? Who is your song for, Dad?
1: It wasn't for anyone in particular.
0: Getting a lot of vague answers. I'm trying to dig deep here on the show, but his dad's playing with a straight bat. But I've got something soon that I reckon will get him soon. Righto, up next, we've got The Police. And why have you chosen Message in a Bottle by The Police?
1: Just because it was a great song at the time, and Police were at their prime. Their album at the time was one of the best there ever was. Used to flog all their songs on it, and Zendetta was the name of it.
0: What were you up to at the time?
1: I think we'd moved to Brisbane at the time, and I was just up to my normal stuff. I can't tell you what that was, but
0: yeah, we're getting a lot of vague answers on this show, but yeah, maybe the music is giving us a clue. So this is A Message in a Bottle by The Police.

0: old album, Regatta de Blanc. Every song on that album was fantastic.
1: Yeah, that song was a banger. Enjoyed that one. Enjoyed that a lot. Now, I've got another little surprise tune to throw in for you. And this is from my brother Ben, his son Ben. And Ben said he chose this song because when it came on the radio, he always said, "This is my favourite song." And it's not Without You by Harry Nilsson. What is it?
0: Well, it's not Ben.
1: No, it's not Ben by Michael Jackson. Mm-hmm. No, which is what he was named after.
0: Yeah, a rat.
1: A rat, yeah.
0: Surprise me.
1: Oh, yeah. Surprise you. Didn't get this one. But given our little conversation before, John Lennon, like, you have become synonymous with John Lennon. But yep. Just the timelessness of John Lennon's songs, and this song is called Imagine.
0: Oh, Imagine, yeah. Well.
1: Yeah, and the message in Imagine is still an important message, you know, 40 years later with what's going on in the world. So I love this song too, and this is Imagine by John Lennon.

0: Imagine, John Lennon, still such a good message that resonates right now in the world. It's Follow Me, Follow You by Genesis, and I asked Mum what the song was, and she said this is from when you first met, and so you've been together 45 years this year.
1: Mm-hmm.
0: What's your secret, Dad? What is the secret to 45 years of marital bliss?
1: Just putting up with it.
0: Putting up with it. Okay. That's one way to look at it. Yep. What's three nice words you think of when you think of Mum?
1: Yeah.
0: That's what you call radio silence in the studio.
1: Yep.
0: Yeah, it's all right. You're allowed to say it. No one's listening.
1: No, well, we've lasted this far.
0: May as well keep going.
1: Yep, that's okay. Right.
0: Anyway, I know that you love Mum and you say it through song. And so this, yeah, listen to the lyrics of this song because Mum knew this was the song too. So this is Follow You, Follow Me by Genesis.

0: was a beautiful song, Dad. Yes. Well, we're coming to the crescendo of our little radio show, and sorry,
1: we couldn't even put a Rolling Stones on, could we?
0: I know, we couldn't fit a lot of things in, yeah. And so just to finish off, some of my strongest memories of Dad and music aren't the big moments. It's VHS tapes of old concerts, or nights when the work was done, the betting on the horses was finished, the dinner cooked and cleaned. Dad would put his headphones on, plug them into the CD player, tapping on the table, eyes closed. I'd watch his body language change, and I'd wonder what time the music had taken him back to. There are songs we won't get to play today, like Beautiful Boy or Living Eyes by the Bee Gees, but songs that arrive just at the right moment on the radio when music said the things we didn't always say out loud. Dad, thanks so much for joining me on Smooth Seas Don't Make Good Sailors.
1: Yes.
0: How have you enjoyed your experience?
1: No, it's been very good. Enjoyed it. Brought back memories. I've been doing a bit of tapping and, you know. And
0: yeah, you've been tapping on the table in the studio. I've noticed that.
1: No, it's been good.
0: Anything you sort of, any advice you'd give to young people that are just starting their own musical journey to, you know, what to look for and what to find, or?
1: I think they can find their own. Just don't touch drugs and stuff like that.
0: Yeah, stay off.
1: It doesn't get you anywhere.
0: Yeah, stay off the drugs is the message from Trevor Durant. Thanks so much, Dad. And
1: thanks for having me.
0: And the, yeah, as I said, the theme of the show for you, from what I've heard, is just it has been a long and winding road. You know,
1: that's
0: a journey
1: right.
0: Through all different places, different eras, different eras of music, different eras of the way the world is and society, through wars, Vietnam wars.
1: And the long and winding road reminds me of the end of the Beatles too.
0: So this was one of their final releases before their breakup, was it?
1: Yep.
0: And that was a sad day, wasn't it, when the Beatles broke up?
1: Yep, it was for everybody.
0: There was a lot of devastated people, but we could just talk for hours, and yeah, we've got all these songs that we cut, but it's time to end this long and winding road. This is The Long and Winding Road by the Beatles. This is my dad, Trevor. This has been his life through music. Thanks for listening to Smooth Seas Don't Make Good Sailors with Juro. We'll see you next week.

0: 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It's time to share and support Australian music. And where else is better to do that than community radio? The CBAA brings you Australian Music is Bloody Great, a radio series delivered by the Community Radio Network featuring some great Australian artists talking about and playing great Australian artists. So let's do this.
1: Hi. It's Jade
2: and Loz
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2: So true. And we're going to kick it off first up with our favourite non-binary anthem, and that's Landline by Funeral. Let's go. Ring it. Beep, beep.
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0: Loz and Jade from Worm Girls here, and you're listening to Australian Music is Bloody Great.
1: How good was that? That was Funeral with Landline featuring Bukowski. Such a such an iconic duo, that.
0: An absolute banger. Always love the lyrics of every Funeral song, and that's Funeral with a V instead of the U for those playing along at home and want to check out more of their discography. Great lyrics always get really stuck with me, especially, you know, when I'm also never a daughter and never a son, you know, for real.
1: For real.
0: For real, for real.
1: And speaking of Funeral, this next one is by one of the members of Funeral. This is Darling by Junior.
2: So could you please introduce

0: too.
1: This is Loz and Jade from Worm Girls, and you're listening to bloody great Australian bloody music,
2: you
1: mate.
2: Bloody up. And you know what? The show is called Australian Music is Bloody Great.
3: That was Darling by Junior.
1: Another absolute banger. This one actually was brought to us to play on the show by Nico the drummer.
3: And thanks, Nico.
1: Yeah, thank you, Nico. And Nico said that they picked this one because the One Drops rock.
3: They are some banging One Drops. And actually, there is a music video out on YouTube to that song as well. And it is so sweet. I recommend. Go check out that music video because it's gorgeous. And, you know, we're going to play another song now. Surprise, surprise. And from an artist that, you know, if you are an Aussie music fan and you haven't heard of this artist, you don't know this artist, wake up.
1: Wake.
3: It's time to wake up. We're going to play you a song from one of our favorite artists, Wax. Again, W-A-A-X. Wake up if you don't know Wax, because, or if you just haven't checked them out yet. If you're like, I've always heard about this Wax band, should I listen to them? Well,
1: yes,
3: you're about to.
1: You should.
3: This next song is Don't Want to Die in the Suburbs by Wax. Let's have a listen.
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0: You know, there's a lot of bloody great Australian music out there, so much that they made a radio show about it. You're listening to Australian music
1: is bloody great.
0: I'm Loz.
1: And I'm Jade.
0: And we're from Web Girls.
1: Yeah. That one was so nice. That was Wax, Don't Want to Die in the Suburbs. And I agree. I don't want to die in the suburbs, personally. Mm-hmm. It's not for me.
0: Yeah.
1: But what is for me is the album that this song is from, Angel's Mess. It's, I think, an album of the year contender. And there's been some good albums, but it's definitely 100%. Up there for me.
0: Mm. We're giving you some albums you need to listen to. There's homework when you listen to an Australian Music is Bloody Great episode with Worm Girls.
1: There's homework. Well, there's too much bloody great Australian music.
0: Amen.
1: But while we're talking about dying in the suburbs and crying in the suburbs sometimes as well, let's go over to Lottie McLeod.
0: Lottie McLeod does give crying in the suburbs. That's like a really good segue. You've well done.
1: Let's get into our emotions.
0: Yeah.

0: Australian music is bloody great.
1: This is Jade.
0: And Lottie.
1: From Worm Girls.
0: Oh, yeah. Sunburnt by Lottie McLeod. Ooh. What a joyous little melody, that flute in the intro. And the doo-doos. Come on.
1: I was going to harmonize with you.
0: Something like that. It's beautiful. And what an earworm.
1: Yeah, I actually saw this one live very recently at a Susie show in Maganjin.
0: Jealous.
1: With Nick Keogh. It was an awesome show. But that song in particular, because Lottie did talk about how it was coming out, and it gave me goosebumps.
0: Yeah.
1: Little goosebumps. And I'm very excited for the rest of that EP that's coming our way some point in 2026.
0: Totally. Super excited about that. And look, we've sort of recently just been talking about, you know, crying a lot. And I just want to bring us back there for a second.
1: We should keep crying.
0: Because I think we need to keep crying. But, you know, this time, why don't we take it to the club?
1: Yeah.
0: If you're a Worm fan, you know this band because we're obsessed with them.
1: Yes.
0: It's Cry Club. And we're going to play for you despite everything.

0: This is Jade.
1: And this is Loz.
0: And this is Australian music is bloody great. Ah! Okay, that was Cry Club.
1: Appropriate reaction.
0: That's how I respond to anything, Cry Club, I think. Yeah. And that was...
1: Despite Everything.
0: Despite Everything, thank you. I got too excited with my scream and forgot the name of the song. But that one's from an album as well. We're here with another album recommendation, yes. High Voltage Anxiety. By Cry Club.
1: That came out 2026, right?
0: Yeah, that was this year too.
1: Yeah, totally. That's a big album of the year contender for me.
0: Yeah.
1: Also. This song, when I first heard it, immediate goosebumps. Mm. Little tear down the cheek. I caught the Undertale reference. And that game, wow, what a video game. The storyline, anyway, this is not about the video game, it's about the song. But I think that it's such a cleverly written song. Again, beautiful lyrics, and the like synth melodies are just always so sparkly and so like, mm-hmm. I don't know, so storytelling. And I love you, Cry Club, everything you do.
0: Yeah, I think no one can touch Cry Club, like what Heather and Jono are doing. No one can touch them in the whole world. They're doing something too cool for us. Which we're very blessed to live in the timeline with.
1: That's why if you see the album cover, Jono is trapped in an orb because simply too powerful. Together.
0: Simply way too
1: we
0: powerful.
1: We had to trap Jono in an orb.
0: That's the hidden meaning.
1: Yeah.
0: You heard it here with us. All right. We've been Worm Girls. And thank you so much for listening. I'm Jade.
1: And I'm Loz.
0: Remember, it's important to support Australian music.
1: And community radio. It's literally keeps us going.
0: Yeah, it does.
1: I
0: think that's completely accurate. And if you're a community radio broadcaster, you can find today's tracks on amrap.org.au.
1: And if you're an Aussie musician, get your music on AMRAP right now. 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
0: Yeah.
1: And, you know, speaking of getting your songs played on the radio, we're going to maybe play a little one of our own songs right now.
0: You wouldn't believe it.
1: What do you think we should, what should we give them?
0: We should give them something new, something
1: we
0: hot
1: did just
0: off the presses.
1: This new song. I guess the people long for it.
0: Yeah, they do. And maybe they're even dying to hear it.
1: This is Kills Me Like You Do
0: by Worm Girls.

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10: Hi, this is Noddy. 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This is Aussie Music Weekly, your weekly fix of new, local and independent Australian music. And a big happy birthday to us. Yes, we had our 10th birthday across the weekend. So this is our birthday week effectively. Yeah, 10 years on air, quite an achievement indeed. And thank you so much for all the people that tune in each and every week. Well, coming up on this week's musical smorgasbord, we have the new one from Hunter Valley-based artist Magpie Diaries, Huxton Creepers, yes, a band from the 80s from Melbourne, who've come back with some new material, got that on the way for you, and the latest single on the way for Xavier Rudd. In our In Focus interview segment this week, we're chatting with the Grinspoon frontman, Mr. Phil Jamieson, all about his latest solo record, and in the backtrack segment, well, can't get any more iconic than that, can you? It is something from the mid part of the 70s decade. Yeah, going way, way back for something from AC/DC. All that and stacks more, so do hope you can stay with us. Well, to kick things off, it's Sydney four-piece band The Boys, and what is their first piece of new music for 2026? They had a huge 2025, touring mainly throughout the UK and Europe. The band have been announced as the support act for the Foo Fighters at their Newcastle show, which is coming up in November, and they released their debut album just last year, and it was certainly went on to gain several award nominations. Well, this is their new single to get things underway for you this week. It's The Boys and Kill You Back.

0: duo of Nick Bond and Carlos Tinsey, who record under the moniker Boardslide. That's their latest single there called Feels Like Nothing at All. Now, this is interesting. The group are going to go on to release one song per fortnight across the remainder of 2026, so a total of 26 tracks. That particular song that we've just heard there is all about releasing negativity and just accepting circumstances that are sometimes beyond our control. Thanks so much for your company. 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It's Noddy here. Coming up, we've got the new one on the way for Hunter Valley-based artist Magpie Diaries.
1: Wanza's back again.
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0: We head to Melbourne and the legends from the 80s with some new stuff on the way. Huxton Creepers.
3: Oh.

0: beautiful track from Xavier Rudd.
1: And that's just life. I know you got some trouble stemming from your old man.
0: And also on this week's show, as always, we do our In Focus interview. This time around, we're chatting with Phil Jamieson, the Grinspoon frontman, all about his latest solo album. And later this hour, the backtrack segment. This time around, we've chosen head back way into the dim, dark past, as it were. Yeah, the 1970s decade and something from the iconic Aussie band AC/DC. Well, on to Perth trio Polly now, and a track that comes from their forthcoming EP, Maybe, which is going to be out on the 17th of July. They've been announced as one of the many acts that are going to be appearing at the Big Sound Festival in September. And this song is all about a relationship that's run its course, but when it's not as simple as just moving on from it. Polly for you now with Forget You.
2: You never

sounds there of Melbourne-based singer-songwriter Tilly Fenton, who released her debut EP, It's a Feeling That I Know, late last year. That's her new single there called I Just Want to Kiss You. Now, apparently all the tracks on the EP chart Tilly's coming of age and growing up as a teenager. She's only 22 years of age and she commenced her music career back in 2023. You're listening to Aussie Music Weekly around Australia on the Community Radio Network, and around about this time each week, we do our In Focus interview. Ten Charlie is the name of the upcoming second solo album for Phil Jamieson, which will drop on August the 14th. Now, this is the follow-up to his 2022 release, Somebody Else. And to talk us through it, we welcome Mr.

0: Conscious. Yeah, I was just writing some tunes on my own. I don't think, like, to be perfectly honest, I'm not sure whether I've got a progressive metal record in me. purely because my time signature knowledge is limited to basically 3/4 and 4/4. And then other genres, like, I guess there's a huge explosion in, I guess, commercial country, but I didn't really feel that was my lane. I don't know, I was just writing songs in some ways. I'm touring with a chap at the moment named Ricky Albeck, who's a huge fan of like Kurt Vile and Neil Young. And so we listened to a lot of that stuff. And I asked him if he's a fan of pop music. He's like, no. And I'm like, okay, no worries. And I was like, what about the Beatles? And I guess it's funny, I guess pop music, I'm a huge fan of pop music just on the side, like especially recently, I think there's been in the last decade some really great pop releases. Hit Me Hard and Soft, the Billie Eilish record, was that last year? I thought it was very strong, but yeah, I don't know, maybe it's because I was listening to some pop music, I don't know.
1: Yeah, well, there you go. Well, I guess the other element is the fact that you've worked with producer Oscar Dawson on this record, a guy who certainly knows his way around crafting a good pop song, obviously via his main band, Holy Holy. So what were some of the highlights of your experiences of working with Oscar?
0: Well, he was on time. That was a good experience. Look, this is the third record I've done with Oscar. I did somebody else with him in 2022. I did a Grinspoon record with him in 2024. Obviously, we tracked, what's it called? 10th Charlie. I think we have a good working relationship, obviously. So I've done three records with him in the past 6 years. So I don't know, we just sort of communicate well. And that's what kept me coming back to Oscar. Yeah, I like the cut of his jib.

0: that the subject matter behind some of the lyrics on the upcoming album, Ten Charlie, is quite personal in nature. So how cathartic do you find the process of songwriting when you are taking that particular angle?
1: Yeah, I wasn't really necessarily thinking that anyone was going to hear this. So hence why it's deeply personal. I ended up, all the demos got found out by Craig Redfern at Origin. And then he's like, well, we're going to put this out. I'm like, oh, okay. So the short answer is music can be very, very helpful. And it's been a turbulent couple of years. So I was just writing it for myself, realistically. And when they say it's deeply personal, Noddy, it's sort of like, it's still shrouded in ambiguity. Like, I'm not saying I lost my dog, you know, all that stuff. I lost my job, lost, you know, like, it's not like a country song where I'm drinking whiskey in a bar and everything's shit. It's more shrouded in ambiguity, but in a cathartic matter, it's been incredibly helpful, the short answer is. So yeah, it's been good. But still, I know some records have been released that are deeply personal, that are very much, you can actually know exactly what's going on. But I think with this record, it's probably a little more ambiguous. Well, I hope it is at least. It's personal, but it's still fun. Like, it's not, I don't think it's sad. Well, I hope it isn't.
0: We are chatting with Phil Jamieson all about his upcoming album, Ten Charlie, here on this week's edition of Aussie Music Weekly. Well, there's a number of collaborators on the album, including the likes of UMI's David Lane, as well as Melbourne-based guitarist Ben Edgar. So what impact did these particular contributors have on the final sound on the record?
1: Davey and I have been collaborating for years, and he worked with me on the first record as well. It was really valuable early, and got a great brain and a great collaborative. He's just a mate as well. And this record, he contributed a bunch as well. I find collaboration to be pretty tricky sometimes. But yes, Davey was incredibly helpful in just some of the, I guess, more melodic guitar parts, a couple of BV ideas. And then I'm terrible at finishing songs, so he's good at like putting the icing on the cake, for example. And then Ben, I'd never met Ben before. And I drove out to Belgrave and worked with him on Blue as the Sunlight was the first song we wrote together. That was amazing. He's really, really great to work with as well. I obviously, when Oscar got his grubby little fingers all over it, he takes away a fair bit of the sound. It still sounds like me. But they were really helpful in completing the record, both.

0: You're currently in the midst of a whopping 40-date national tour, and as we said at the outset when we connected this call, you're currently in regional Victoria. So how well so far are audiences responding to some of that new material?
1: Yeah, look, I'm not making it easy on them, am I? Like, I'm opening the show with a 7-minute song that they've never heard.
0: Oh, wow.
1: So look, I think in some ways when it becomes a very intimate show without the strobe lights, 1,000 decibel guitars and, you know, pyrotechnics, what I try to focus on, Noddy, is my own happiness. And if I'm enjoying myself, then usually, in theory, everyone else is. And I am finding the audiences have been very receptive so far, and I'm having an absolute ball playing songs that I love that no one's heard before. It's actually interesting to watch audiences react to different songs and, yeah, the way they do. But I'm absolutely loving the opportunity to do it, first and foremost, and also just travelling the country and seeing different venues and, you know, different people. I just went from Rockhampton to, you know, just a difference in temperature and difference in people out to regional Victoria, which is obviously -6. Mm. And yeah, so it's just been wonderful. And I don't think I finish until September. So very grateful for the opportunity to be able to play these tunes for people. Yeah.
0: Yeah, great, great stuff indeed. And we'll give out all of the remaining dates to our listeners after the interval. But first up, let's play that current single again, Blue as the Sunlight. Now, how about you talk us through this particular one? What are your memories of when you were first putting pen to paper, as it were?
1: It was October the 15th, 2025. I drove from Melbourne to Belgrave reasonably early. It's about an hour's drive, thereabouts. It was a foggy morning, and I was meeting Benjamin Edgar for the first time at his studio, and he sort of had the rough chordal structure of this song, and yeah, I was just writing. I think the song's in some ways about being like going easy on yourself, you know, not being too hard on yourself and being accepting somewhat. Yeah, that's what it's about. It's about like kindness, which is sort of something I think we could all use a little bit more of.
0: Yeah, no arguments
1: so,
0: there.
1: So yeah, that's what it's about being, yeah, it's a bit about kindness and a bit about, yeah, all of those things. And yeah, I love the way it's turned out. It's ended up being quite a bit of an epic sounding song. I think the last sort of waltz I wrote was Minute by Minute. So it's been a minute since I've written something in 6/8/3/4, but here we are.
0: There you go. All right, let's play it now. And Phil Jamieson, thank you so much for giving up your time for us here on Aussie Music Weekly, mate.
1: Oh, please. Thank you very much for your time.

From his upcoming second solo album, 10 Charlie, that was Phil Jamieson there, and his current single, Blue as the Sunlight. And as we mentioned during the interview there, he's in the midst of a national tour at the moment. I'll give you out as many of the tour dates as I can, at least for dates that are in areas where our show is broadcast. July the 10th. You can see Phil Jamieson at the Ed Castle in Adelaide. July the 11th, he's at the Port Lincoln Brewing Company in Port Lincoln. July 17, he's at the Whoopee Brewing Company in Woolgoolga. July 18, you can see him at the Bellingen Brewery in Bellingen. A little bit of a brewing theme going on here. July 19, he's at Finian's in Port Macquarie. July 23, La La La's in Wollongong. July the 24th, he's at the Milton Theatre in Milton on the south coast of New South Wales. Heads into our nation's capital, playing at the Fun Time Pony in Canberra on July 25. July the 30th sees him at the Hamilton Station Hotel in Newcastle. He's at the Flow Bar in Old Bar on July the 31st. August the 1st, he comes back into Sydney to play at the Whalers in Mosman. And then the night after, August the 2nd, he's playing at the Avoca Beach Theatre on Avoca Beach in the central coast of New South Wales. Continuing in Sydney at the Heaps Normal Health Club on August the 15th. August 20th, down to Tasmania, playing at the Royal Oak in Launceston. Seston, August 22 at the Altar Bar in Hobart, and then the tour continues right through until mid-September as he passes through the states of Western Australia, Northern Territory and Queensland. So some busy times for Phil Jamieson. Well, we've reached around about the halfway point on this week's edition of Aussie Music Weekly. Still plenty more to come, including the latest single on the way from those 80s legends out of Melbourne, Huxton Creepers. We're going to give you the new single from the one-time Machine Gun Fellatio frontman, Pinky Beecroft, and also on the way the new single for Xavier Rudd. Up next though, going to do the backtrack segment. This time around we're heading back to the 70s, part of the career of AC/DC, but to get us there, it's Hunter Valley based artist Magpie Diaries. This is a track from his forthcoming third album called Down by the River, and it was a song that was written around the campfire at the Dash Fuel Festival, which obviously he has a connection to because he not only curates that festival each year, but he holds it on his own property. This song is all about seasonal depression and how that affects people's moods. Yes, the shift from summer to winter and vice versa. Magpie Diaries for you.

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1: What we're going to do right here is go back, way back, back into

soundtrack time now here on Aussie Music Weekly, and well, this week would have seen the 80th birthday of the legendary AC/DC frontman Bon Scott, who of course passed away back in 1980. There's certainly many places that commemorate his life, including this statue on the waterfront there in Fremantle in Western Australia, as well as the iconic AC/DC lane in Melbourne. Well, the laneway has recently had a further upgrade. That means a further contribution in the form of a mural, this time painted by none other than Reg Mombassa of Mental As Anything. Mural has also been accompanied by some Bon Scott 80th birthday merchandise. So if you're into collecting some Bon Scott stuff, now's the time to get your hands on that. So as we commemorate Bon Scott's 80th birthday, let's play a track now from the era in which, of course, he fronted AC/DC, as we backtrack to the year 1976 and the title track from their fourth album, Dirty Deeds, Done Dirt Cheap.

Yes, the sounds there of the 80s rockers from Melbourne, the Hoxton Creepers, were commemorating 40 years since the release of their debut album, 12 Days to Paris, which has been re-released with that bonus new track that you just heard there, Autumn Leaves. Now, the band are going to be playing the album 12 Days to Paris in its entirety on the following dates. Make sure you put these in your diary because I don't think it's going to be repeated terribly often. August the 7th, it all gets underway at the Suki Lounge just outside of Melbourne there in Belgrave. August the 18th, they're at the Croxton Band Room in Thornbury. August the 14th and 15th, they're in Sydney to play at the Marrickville Bowling Club. August the 16th, up to Newcastle playing at the Hamilton Station Hotel, and August the 22nd at the Crowbar Brisbane in Fortitude Valley. So yeah, the Hoxton Creepers. 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Don't forget, you can also check us out online via our website, which is aussiemusicweekly.com.au. That is where you can go to stream past in-focus interviews, live session performances, as well as Rufus on Fire's artist profile segment. 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Hit your inbox every Monday morning. Just pop your email address into there, hit subscribe, and we shall take care of the rest for you. 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Well, on to former Machine Gun Fellatio frontman and upcoming In Focus interviewee. Yeah, we're going to have him here in the show in a couple of weeks' time. Pinky Beecroft and his first release in around about 17 years. This track was actually written by Ben Salter and it comes from his forthcoming album, Lonesome Wolf. It's called My Heart Is in the Wrong Place. Well,

0: Australia on the Community Radio Network and heard through your local community radio station. This is Aussie Music Weekly. And just there, Melbourne-based singer-songwriter Peter Freeburn and his latest single, Coming Down. Peter's been playing the guitar since the age of 11, formed his first band at the age of 17, and has been playing in various bands across Sydney and Melbourne for around four decades. Well, unfortunately, that's all the time that we have to share with you new local and independent music on this week's edition of Aussie Music Weekly. But don't despair, we'll be back at the same time next week on the same station you're hearing us through right now. And on next week's show, we're going to do an in-focus interview with the blues band 1920. Well, take us out. It's the new single for Xavier Rudd and a song whose central message is that in a male-dominated world, it's very important that we listen to our women. He's off heading overseas at the moment because he's touring Europe throughout July and August. And this track was actually inspired by the work of the late Jane Goodall, whose voice is actually featured in the closing part of the song. So to take us out, it's Xavier Rudd with Part of Life. And I'll see you next week.
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2: Women on the Line, produced at 3CR, acknowledges the people of the Kulin Nations, true owners, caretakers, and custodians of the lands from which we broadcast. We pay respect to elders past and present of the Kulin Nation, and we recognise their unceded sovereignty.

Welcome to Women on the Line, a national feminist current affairs program produced by women and gender non-conforming people from 3CR Community Radio in Naarm, Melbourne, and broadcast across the continent on the Community Radio Network. I'm your host for today, Scheherazade Bloom. A few weeks ago during the Easter break, I went up to Canberra to the National Folk Festival, which was celebrating its 60th year of existence. And so I went there because I noticed there was definitely a repoliticisation of the folk music scene across the continent. And I wanted to hear from people on the ground and from folk musicians who play at folk festivals what they had to say about it. And when I was there, I had a look at the program, and the program had an explicit move to talk about protest, to talk about the role of folk music as a grassroots music that reflects the political currents of the day, whether that's in the 1960s, 70s, or now in the 2020s. And what I noticed in relation to the current moment anyway, that there was Palestine on the program. And this is significant because a lot of other cultural festivals, such as the Adelaide Writers Festival, as the most notorious one, have bowed to government and lobbyist demands to remove Palestinian writers, most notably Randa Abdel Fattah. And so I was amazed and really excited to see Palestine on the agenda and also protest on the agenda. And so I went there. I went to several of these workshops. So Dabke and Tatri's musical and dance group that were formed in Sydney on Gadigal lands by an opera singer called Aisha Chanel. Dabke is made up of musicians and dancers from Palestine, from Lebanon, from Turkey, from Indonesia, and people with Cypriot heritage. And it's really to Levantine music, but particularly Palestine and pre-1948 Palestine as well, and that continuity in the transmission of culture to keep culture alive. And so I sat down with three amazing women from this group, Aisha Sanal, Hala Al-Samak and Hur Al-Samak. We had an amazing conversation about the politics of music and dance and the importance of carrying that, especially being part of the diaspora, as many Palestinians are, as refugees and exiled from their homeland. I also recorded their various performances, and so we'll be playing those live recordings throughout the show. What you hear in the background as I'm speaking is the music of Dabke and Tatri's.

0: So tell us about how the Dabke al-Tartri started.
1: Dabke al-Tartri evolved very organically, and then it became a structured project. It started with just a few of us musicians from the Middle East saying we have to speak to what's going on with the genocide in Gaza. And it was straight after that, actually, we started to merge. And so there was an urgent project straight after Ramadan or 2024 that there was a few of us who decided to put on something in Canberra. The idea for me was to actually invite, and it was a private concert for the diplomatic corps, to rally diplomatic corps to get as many of them as much as possible to come to this and to hear Palestinian music, and because music is a powerful medium. So that's where it started, straight after the Ramadan of 2024. And then I met with Majdi and Siraj. We were involved in another project, a fundraiser for the refugees that arrived from Gaza. And then we said, we have to keep doing something, anything. And then I spoke to Reem Boros from PARA, from Palestine Aid Group. And I told her about wanting to take just Palestinian traditional music from before 1948. And say, here are a people who have been there, Palestinian people have been there for thousands of years. They've never left the land, to make a statement with that. And I said the best place for it would be the Opera House, because I already had a concert series happening at the Opera House, and I wanted to bring it in as one of the concerts. And Hala and Hor, I met through Tarek Halawa, who's also a Palestinian Syrian Turkish musician in the ensemble. And that's how we formed, and we said, no matter what, we're going to risk it all, and we're going to go inside the Opera House with this performance. That performance was prepared really fast, you know. It was urgently prepared. It was sort of, I was taking the cue from our Palestinian musicians about what was the music of the occasions, you know, because from my roots, Turkish roots, we know that we have songs for weddings, for grief, for, you know, all of that. And we were like, no, we have to really introduce people to music that was passed down the generations. And then taking a few of the Trojan horse pieces, the political activist pieces, into the Opera House as well. That's how the project evolved, with an urgency to protect and promote Palestinian culture.
2: Yeah, but basically she already covered everything. But yeah, it was it started the first thing when we've met Tarek, and he tell us that Aisha is here and she's looking to do something like Palestinian, and we were really like, we just came that just like after 2 months, yeah. When we came in January, I think we've met the first time,
3: yeah.
2: And she was saying that we want to do something for Palestine and make something to stay for life, you know, and let everyone know exactly what Palestinian. And that time I used to hear a lot, or actually every time I opened the internet, I saw like just Gaza genocide, Gaza or Palestine related to war and bomb. But this is not our, like, I feel this is not our life. This is what our purpose and goal in life. No, we used to love life, and as I mentioned for you before we start, I told you we really love life, and you will see everything Gazan or Palestinian people do it differently. So this is exactly what Aisha was meant to do, to let the people explore what the Palestine was exist before, and it will stay, you know, going. And I always say we are the narrative generation, and like we're really lucky to have each other here, that all of us have the same vision, the same goal, and we work really hard for it. So really we honored Aisha to bring us here and go everywhere, and our voice go like wide, you know, for as much as we can for people. And she always said something, I really, really, really love it, that one person can really be effective and take what you learn or what you hear from anyone and tell others to keep this story alive and keep people know more and more and more about this thing, what happening around us. Yeah.
3: Basically, like, they covered everything, but I want really to thank Aisha for this opportunity doing Debke Under Trees. We're so privileged to have her. First starting from the Opera House to Whitford Festival, then coming here to Canberra to National Pork Festival. I feel we're really sending a message to the world that this is Palestine. Palestine is not just the colonization of it. Palestine existed before 1948 and will still exist forever.
1: And what a rich culture of the Levant that we have. We have the privilege of presenting together. And I think we love the process, the journey. The journey of this has impacted us individually and also those around us. We made history at the Opera House on 6 July 2025. That was the first time ever Palestinian music was performed in the 50-year history of the Sydney Opera House. These incredible musicians and our baby dancer, and there were other dancers, Dabke dancers, Shadia and Tala as well, at the Opera House to share the stage with us. These guys are pioneers. This is what it is.
2: So I add one thing. When she said about the rehearsal, me and Siraj and Majdi, we used to be in the same conversory. So we had a lot, you know, it's this, how we sit and start rehearsing. It takes us back to the past and remind us of our friends and our good time. Because, like, music was a really beautiful part of our life in Gaza. And it's way to like to feel healed, you know, being around people that you love. And now what we've made here, the same thing. So we really feel belonging to that part, yeah.
0: Tell us maybe a little bit about your connection with music, how you got to be with music.
3: So I feel the connection with the music was in every Palestinian since we were born. So, for example, when I was born in kindergarten, I started Debke, which is, they basically play Palestinian music and we do the dance with it. So I feel the connection with music was, like, literally grew with us, instead of just knowing it and, like, getting taught. Music was our way to express our feelings and to tell the world, like, okay, we're here. We're now telling you through songs, because this is our way of resistance and our way to send hope to other Palestinians and other regions.
2: I think Aisha mentioned this thing with me that, or I'm not sure from where I brought this things, but I think Australian Aboriginal, they didn't say that this land for us, they said we belonging for the land. And this is exactly our feeling as a Palestinian. Exactly. So, yeah, so in that time, I feel it's the same feeling as a Palestinian. Our music, our culture, our everything, it's coming from our daily life. This is keep growing with us since we were really young. And as every time when we were, like, getting older, we get knowledge more. We got the feeling of our parents. Because a lot of time my grandmother, she used to tell us a lot of things that happened in 1948 and before. And I was sometimes angry, sometimes happy. I don't mix feeling. And a lot of time we said, like, for example, when they left them houses in 1948, we said, like, why did you do that? And something like that. But now that I think the history repeats itself and we start have mixed feeling. But music always, like, I can remember every war. After the war, I found myself, the only thing that I seek to it is music and being with people. And maybe I can't just, like, talk with my voice, but my hands can talk. My legs while playing soccer, it's talk. So there is different way, and this way is make me create my personality on myself and explore myself more. And I think I always said it, without music I will be different person, because when I was a little bit younger I was have a lot of anger, and maybe I could be aggressive, but have music in my life change my life and change my way to look. And we start realizing that the music is we always said is a language more than it's just an instrument that you play. And it started happening with the first time that we were supposed to go to West Bank for a camp with the confessory, and we got rejected. Why? Because we are sending a message and we talking and we sharing things that we live. So from here we know it's a language, and it's the way to keep us up and to talk, to give for all the world around us. Yeah.
1: For me, I see it like, well, we're all musicians and artists, and that's a gift. It's amana, right? So that's what it is. It's entrusted to us to use responsibly, and there is a moral duty to use it responsibly and not take it for granted, because I can wake up tomorrow and not have my voice, you know? That's not for me. It doesn't belong to me, this gift that we have. It doesn't belong to us. Of course, you know, it comes from the Almighty. There is a reason why we were given this, and to use it as an instrument of good, as a force of good. So, you know, alhamdulillah, you know, we're doing our best.

So you've been listening to sisters Hala and Hor al-Samak and Aisha Chanel. Across these stolen lands now called Australia, you're listening to Women on the Line, highlighting a range of women and gender non-conforming voices broadcast across the continent on the Community Radio Network. And now we return to the second part of our conversation, where we've been talking about the importance of music and the importance of and all that Palestine is, not being reduced to only occupation, but also the rich cultural heritage and the rich resistance culture that has emerged out of the conditions.

0: in Morocco, because it's like a repressive regime, etc. In the times of the high oppression, like for example, in the Rif in 2016-17, there was lots of repression against the Rifi in the north of Morocco. This has been since Spanish colonization, and then the French and the king, the forces of the Sultan came and oppressed that region because it was a region of uprising. And then during the times of the high repression, people go to music and then translate and communicate with the diaspora in Europe and everything. It was through the music, you know, where the narrative of the government was that, oh, this is over, this movement is over. But no, it continued in the bands and the music that communicated the politics. Yeah.
1: Something like the same story for Palestinian. There is a song, it's called Ya Tali'in. It's basically, you will hear something and the behind meaning is a lot of, like, it's pretty different story. Because in that time, there is a lot of people, like Palestinian men in prison. And that time, if there is any operation, it's happening, or anyone getting out. So the women and men inside and outside the prison, they used to talk with each other with this song by adding lililil. So ya tali'in ayn lililil jabal ya mulil muqidin annar. This one, it's having a meaning. In that time, the occupation, the other side, they don't use to... Yeah, they can't understand, because they know, like, the formal Arabic, they don't know the, let's say, the codes inside it. So it's a way, as you mentioned, it's a way for them to keep continuing and to communicate with each other with no one understanding what they're saying. Yeah.
0: 100%. And I think the kind of the music of empire, so the capitalist music, and that depoliticizes or deculturalizes, if you know what I mean, the music, like even in the West, like a lot of their music has been depoliticized, like works to like reinforce their the dominant.
2: They want it to be empty entertainment. Yeah. They don't want it to have meaning. Mm. They don't want the population to think about the messages of the music. They want it emptied out of its richness and its culture and its identity. Then it's better for them to feed propaganda or whatever to subdue, you know, everyday people.
0: Yeah, 1,000%. And I also wanted to ask a little bit about the Edward Said Conservatory, because I heard you speak at one of the workshops about how the building got destroyed, but it continued.
1: Yeah, exactly. Edward Said Conservatory, it's a place, it's created in 2009, I think, if I'm not wrong. I'm not sure about the date, to be honest. But it started as a project for children after war, after 2008. And it was like just for kids to describe themselves and learn music and learn something new. And after that,

0: So yeah, and I continue, like I graduated in 2022 from there. But since the war starting from the first or second month, it's destroyed. And one of my neighbors, they find my certificate there and in the rubble, between the rubble. And he sent a picture for me, of course, of that. And after that, everyone in the beginning, we were thinking, like, we can't blame music now because there is a lot of murder and the situation is really bad. And it's not time to blame music or make anything related to life, as we said. But since the first day, I went to start working in the shelters with the children. And I heard something that changed my mind totally and tell me, no, this is the thing that you have to keep going, doing that. One of the children, he's supposed to bring water for his family. And that time, he told me, this is the only 1 hour I felt I'm a child during all the war, all the day, like 24 hours. Just 1 hour he felt that he's still child and he can live and he can play around and no one will judge him or something like that, because everyone become older than his age. And even me, like everyone during the war, when they saw me, they told me, it's no way you're the same person who play music and play soccer, because like I lose weight, my face is literally like, you know, I don't have any color from my face, something like that. So in that time, I have teacher, his name is Mohammed Al-Habash, and two of my friends, we start thinking to bring the music in the shelters with, like, as a part of the activities with children. At that time, we were really, like, scared to do that because we don't know, like, in the shelter, it's more than 3,000 people there, and all the people lost their houses, they're injured, they lost their families. So the situation is not that strong to do that. But at the same time, we said, all right, we will take this risk and see how it will work. And actually, we saw something we wouldn't expect at all. All the people were welcoming, and the children find the reason, and everyone to laugh, to share, to sometimes they came to us and tell us, can you sing this song because it's remind us of something like that. We start to involve, like, you know, playing activities with the children and talk, and so it's become more, and there is a lot. And after that, when we start doing that, there is a lot of students who's telling us, and teachers, they start to work out. And we've been saying the first idea that Conversary create, it was therapy for children after war. Why you didn't do that and help the children? I don't know if it's living as much as feeling that they're still children. And yeah, that's what they're doing now. There is a lot of student, a teacher there. They have a tent that they let the children play, learn how to sing, learn different instruments, play together. Yeah.
1: It's like also with the dub kit. Can you tell us a little bit about the schools and
2: Yeah, so inside of our schools, we usually had dubke. So every single school back in Gaza had dubke, just because it's a way to feel connected to the land and to feel free. It's more to feel like you are really in a free country. You can do whatever you want. Dabke is a very meaningful dance. It's telling our stories, our lives, what actually was going through. It's not just moves that meaningless. It's have deeper connection with all of us as Palestinians. That's why when you go to any wedding, you'll find dabke in it, because it's just very, very connected to us. It's inside us. I feel that every person who do dabke, they do it because they want to feel that they are flying. They want to feel free for a few minutes. When we were in Gaza, whenever I was meeting with the girls that I had my troop with, all of us really feeling happy, like even if it's like for 1 hour training, you feel happy from inside where you can't really describe it by words. It's just something that it's unbelievably refreshing and unbelievably powerful. I feel dabke was our way to continue, to feel alive, to have our strength, to

to move on from all the situation we got through, for all the trauma that we had in our lives. It's just something that makes you feel everything is fine. Yes, we can keep going, and it's, everything is really fine.

0: You have been listening to Hala and Hur al-Samak and Aisha Chanel, who are from the music and dance group Dabkin Tatriz. We sat down and spoke together at the National Folk Festival in Canberra in April. And so that's all we have time for today. We'd love to hear any thoughts or comments you might have about the program. So please send us an email to womenontheline@gmail.com or give us a call at 3CR on 03 9419 8377. 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I'm Scheherazade Bahlul. 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
7: Hello and welcome to Accent of Women, a show by and about women from diverse cultures and languages right across the world. I'm Harita and today we are going to present a show which is a continuation of our last week. We had a fascinating discussion with our fashion graduate, Miss Janavi Arjunan, where we explored the realities of fast fashion, sustainability, responsible design, and India's growing influence in the global fashion industry. Today's conversation continues from where we left off. This week, we'll focus on the people behind fashion, particularly women. We'll discuss the opportunities available for women in this industry, the challenges they continue to face, how young graduates can prepare for successful careers, and what the future of fashion might look like. Ms. Janavi Arjunan, welcome back to Accent of Women.
8: Thank you, Harita. It's wonderful to be back. I'm really looking forward to continuing our conversation. Because fashion is such a broad field, last week we discussed the industry itself, and today we will be talking about the people who make the industry what it is. Women have played an incredible role in shaping fashion across generations, and I'm excited to discuss about both the opportunities and challenges that exist today.
7: Janavi, when most people think of fashion, they immediately think of designers or models, but fashion is actually much bigger than that. Could you tell us about the different roles women play throughout the fashion industry?
8: Yes, that's a really important point because fashion is often misunderstood. Many people only see the final fashion show or a celebrity wearing a beautiful outfit, but behind that one garment are hundreds of people working together. Women contribute at every stage of this journey. Some are fashion designers creating collections. Others specialize in textile design, surface ornamentation, or embroidery. Many women work as garment technicians, merchandisers, pattern makers, buyers, fashion journalists, photographers, stylists, retail managers, visual merchandisers, and entrepreneurs. There are also thousands of women working in India's textile and garment manufacturing industries. In many rural communities, women preserve traditional crafts such as hand weaving, embroidery, block printing, and natural dyeing. Their skills have been passed through generations. Without these women, many of Indian's traditional textile arts would slowly disappear. Fashion is therefore not only an industry of creativity, but also an industry powered by millions of hardworking women whose contributions often remain invisible to the public.
7: That's great listening from you as a fashion graduate. And although women contribute enormously to fashion, they also face many challenges, I guess. From your perspective, What are some of the biggest issues women continue to experience within the industry?
8: While the industry has created many opportunities, challenges certainly remain. One issue is the pressure to constantly prove oneself. Fashion is highly competitive. Designers often work under tight deadlines while trying to balance creativity with commercial success. Women entrepreneurs may also face additional difficulties when starting their own brands, including financial barriers and limited access to business networks. Another challenge is unrealistic beauty standards that have existed within parts of the fashion industry for many years. Thankfully, we are now seeing more conversation about body positivity, diversity, and inclusion. Consumers are beginning to appreciate authentic representation rather than the unrealistic perfection. Mental health is another important issue. The constant pressure to remain creativity, meet deadlines, and keep up with the rapidly changing trends can become overwhelming. I believe workplaces should support not only professional growth, but also personal well-being. The industry is improving, but there is still progress to be made.
7: I do understand, because usually people who are working, especially women, faces many issues, especially in their mental health also. But in fashion industry, it's a little bit difficult from other things also, I guess. And moving to the next session, which is, can fashion be a stable career? Many parents still believe fashion is only a hobby and not a secure profession. What would you say to families who have doubts about choosing fashion as a career?
8: I completely understood those concerns because fashion is often misunderstood. People usually imagine only fashion shows as celebrities, but fashion is actually one of the world's largest industries. Today, there are careers in design, branding, retail management, textile development, sustainability consulting, digital marketing, e-commerce, costume design, fashion education, luxury merchandising, and many fields. The industry has expanded enormously because shopping habits have changed. Only businesses continue growing every year. 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Like every profession, success requires dedication, continuous learning, and hard work. Fashion is no different. For fashion aid students who are willing to keep learning, it can become rewarding long-term career.
7: So, Janavi, you have recently completed your studies. So, many graduates feel nervous about entering the professional world. How did you feel after finishing your course, and what advice would you give students preparing to graduate?
8: Graduation is exciting, but it's also a time filled with uncertainty. Suddenly, you're moving from structured education into a competitive industry where everyone is trying to build their career. My advice is not to wait for the perfect opportunity. 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Every project teaches something new. 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The key is to remain patient, adaptable, and open to continuous learning.
7: That's great. So nowadays, many young graduates don't just dream about getting a job. Many of them dream about starting their own fashion label or clothing brand. Social media has made entrepreneurship seem more accessible than ever before. 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
8: 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A designer needs creativity, but they also need business knowledge, communication skills, financial planning, marketing strategies, and customer service. 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So standing out requires originality and consistency. People don't just buy clothes anymore, they buy stories. They want to know their inspiration behind a collection, the values of the brand, and the quality of the product. Building trust also takes time. Customers remember brands that consistently deliver good quality and honest service. It may take months or even years before a brand becomes successful, but patience is very important. I also think young designers should not be afraid of starting small. Many successful brands begin with just a few products and gradually expand it. Every big brand that we admire today once started with a single idea.

0: 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So today is a continuation of our last week, and we are going through fashion beyond trends. So followed by that, the next question is, one thing that has completely changed fashion is social media. Platforms like Instagram, Pinterest, and even short-form videos influence what people wear every day. How has social media changed the fashion industry?
1: Social media has completely transformed fashion in ways we couldn't imagine 10 years ago. Earlier, fashion trends were mostly introduced through magazines, television, or fashion weeks. But today, trends spread across the world within hours. A design created in one country can inspire someone thousands of kilometers away almost instantly. For designers, this is both exciting and challenging. It gives enormous opportunities because they can reach audience without opening physical stores. Small designers can showcase collections to millions of people through social media alone. However, social media also creates pressure. People constantly compare themselves with others. Influencers promote new outfits almost every day, making people believe they always need something new. This encourages unnecessary shopping and unrealistic expectations. I think social media should be used as a tool for inspiration rather than comparison. Fashion should help us express ourselves, not make us feel inadequate. When used responsibly, social media can educate people about sustainability, support small businesses, and encourage creativity. Ultimately, it depends on how we choose to use these platforms.
0: So, we often hear people saying support local. Why is supporting local fashion designers and artisans so important?
1: 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When we support local businesses, we are supporting families, artisans, and small communities whose livelihoods depend on their craft. India is one of the richest textile traditions in the world. Many artisans spend years mastering weaving, embroidery, dyeing, and handcrafting techniques that cannot easily be replaced by machines. Unfortunately, some of these traditional skills are slowly disappearing because mass-produced clothing dominates the market. When customers appreciate handcrafted products, they help preserve these traditions for future generations. Supporting local designers also encourages innovation. Young entrepreneurs bring fresh ideas while respecting cultural heritage. This creates employment opportunities and strengthens local economies. I believe every purchase we make is like casting a vote. We are choosing which kind of businesses we want to see succeed. Supporting local talent helps ensure the traditional craftsmanship continues to thrive.
0: So, fashion also has a very personal side, I guess. Do you think clothing can influence confidence and self-esteem?
1: Yes, absolutely. The clothes we wear can affect how we feel about ourselves. But confidence should never depend only on expensive brands or following every trend. Real confidence comes from feeling comfortable in our own identity. Fashion should allow people to express who they are instead of trying to become someone else. Unfortunately, many young people feel pressure to dress according to trends simply because they fear being judged. Social media sometimes reinforces these expectations. I think the fashion industry is gradually becoming more inclusive, and that's a positive change. People should feel free to wear clothes that suit their personality, culture, comfort, and lifestyle. Fashion becomes meaningful when celebrates individuality rather than forcing everyone to look the same.
0: I do understand your point, because people always think about what they are wearing and what they want to be looked by others. So if there is one common misunderstanding about fashion that you wish people would stop believing, what would it be?
1: One myth I would love to change is the idea that fashion is only for wealthy people or celebrities. Fashion belongs to everyone. every person chooses clothes every day, and that itself, it's a part of fashion. Another misconception is that fashion is superficial. In reality, fashion concerns art, science, engineering, psychology, business, and culture. It creates millions of jobs around the world and contributes significantly to many economies. Fashion also preserves traditions and tells story about communities and cultures. When people begin to understand everything happening behind a single garment, they usually develop much greater respect for the industry. Fashion deserves to be recognized as both an art and a profession.
0: All good. I was wondering about your knowledge about this field and your advice as to people and also for many young graduates like you. So fashion today is changing faster than ever before, as you said. We hear about artificial intelligence, 3D painting, virtual fitting rooms, digital fashion shows, and even clothing design using technology. Some people feel excited about these developments while others worry that technology might replace creativity. As someone who has studied fashion, how do you see technology influencing the future of your industry?
1: I believe technology is transforming fashion in remarkable ways, but I don't think it will ever replace human creativity. Instead, it has become a powerful tool that helps designers work more efficiently and explore ideas that were once impossible. Today, designers use software to create digital sketches, develop patterns, and even visualize garments before a single piece of fabric is cut. This reduces waste because mistakes can be identified early in the design process. Technology also allows brands to understand customer preferences better, helping them produce clothing that people genuinely need rather than creating unnecessary excesses. Artificial intelligence is beginning to assist with forecasting trends, analyzing colors, and predicting customer demand. However, fashion is deeply emotional and cultural. A computer may generate ideas, but it cannot replace the imagination, personal experiences, and cultural understanding that designers bring to their work. Another exciting development is virtual fitting technology. Instead of ordering several sizes and returning unwanted clothes, customers may soon be able to see exactly how garments fit before purchasing them. This could significantly reduce returns and textile waste. I think the future belongs to designers who embrace technology with preserving creativity and craftsmanship. The best fashion is always combine innovation with the human touch.
0: I do understand that not only in fashion, but in many fields, that AI and technology cannot replace everything that humans do. So India has such a rich textile heritage from Kanchipuram silk and Banarasi weaving to block printing and embroidery. Yet many people still associate global fashion with Europe or America. Do you think Indian fashion has the potential to become even more influential internationally?
1: Without any doubt, yes. India possesses one of the richest textile traditions anywhere in the world. Every region has its own weaving techniques, colors, embroidery styles, and cultural identity. These traditions have developed over centuries and are admired internationally. Today, many international designers collaborate with Indian artisans because they recognize the exceptional quality of Indian craftsmanship. Traditional hand embroidery, natural dyeing, and handcrafted textiles are receiving increasing appreciation worldwide. However, I believe we should not only preserve tradition, but also innovate it. Young designers have an opportunity to combine traditional techniques with contemporary designs that appeal to modern consumers across different countries. Global success also requires strong branding, storytelling, and consistent quality. Customers don't simply buy products, they buy the story behind them. India's culture provides countless stories that deserve to be shared with the world. I truly believe Indian fashion has enormous potential to become one of the world's strongest creative industries if we continue investing in education, innovation, and artisan communities.
0: So many parents listening today may have children who are interested in creative careers like fashion design, but they are uncertain about supporting them. What message would you like to give to those parents?
1: I completely understand that parents naturally want stability and security for their children. Those concerns come from love and care. However, I also believe that every children has a unique talent. Some are drawn towards science, others towards business, while some expresses themselves through creativity. Fashion today is not only simply designing clothes. It includes business management, retail, marketing, technology, sustainability, textiles, product development, and entrepreneurship. It is a professional industry with countless career opportunities. Parents play an important role by encouraging children to explore their interests while also helping them develop discipline and practical skills. When passion is combined with education and hard work, creative careers can become highly successful professions. Supporting a child's dream often gives them confidence to achieve far more than ever imagined.
0: Oh, that's so interesting and exciting to listen a lot of things from you. So, okay, rapid fire. Before we conclude today's discussion, let's have a slightly lighter conversation. I'll ask you a few questions, but feel free to explain your answers, okay? What's your favorite fabric to work with and why?
1: I enjoy working with natural fabrics because they are more comfortable, breathable, and environmentally friendly. Like cotton, linen, and hand-woven textiles have a unique character that machines cannot easily replicate. They also allow designers to create garments that feel timeless rather than temporary.
0: Which fashion designer inspires you the most?
1: Rather than following only one designer, I admire creators who respect craftsmanship and sustainability. I believe inspiration can come from local artisans just as much as internationally recognized designers, because every creator has something valuable to teach us.
0: So, if it comes as traditional wear or Western wear, which one would you choose?
1: I genuinely appreciate both. Traditional clothing carries history and culture identity, while Western clothing often provides practically for everyday life. I think fashion is about choosing what suits the occasion rather than deciding which style is better.
0: That's great. One fashion trend you hope never disappears?
1: Quality craftsmanship. Trends come and go, but garments made with care, skill, and attention to detail will always remain valuable.
0: And finally, one fashion trend you hope disappears?
1: The culture of buying clothes simply because something is trending online. I hope people move away from unnecessary overconsumption and begin choosing quality over quantity.
0: Very interesting guest today, and today's conversation has been incredibly insightful. We have spoken about fashion as a career, technology, women in the industry, global opportunities, Indian craftsmanship, and the importance of responsible choices. Before we finish today's discussion, if there is one message you hope every listener remembers after listening to both of your episodes, what would that message be?
1: If I could leave listeners with one message, it would be this. Fashion is not just about appearance. Every garment represents the work of many people, the use of natural resources, and the choices we make as consumers. We don't have to become perfect overnight. Even small changes, buying thoughtfully, caring for our clothes longer, supporting ethical brands, and appreciating traditional craftsmanship can create meaningful change. Fashion should inspire confidence, creativity, responsibility, not pressure or waste. I hope more people begin seeing fashion not only as something we wear, but as something that reflects our values. If our choices become more thoughtful, the future of fashion will become brighter for designers, workers, consumers, and our planet. Thank you so much for having me. It has truly been a pleasure sharing this conversation with you, everyone listening today.
0: Before we move into today's closing, I'd just like to take a moment to reflect on everything we have discussed over the past hour. Fashion is just often seen as something we simply wear, But today's conversation reminds us that it is much more than that. It is about creativity, identity, opportunity, responsibility, and the choices we make every single day. My sincere thanks to our guest, Ms. Janavi Arjunan, for sharing her knowledge, experiences, and thoughtful perspectives with us. I hope today's discussion has inspired our listeners to look at fashion from a new perspective, not just as a trend, but as an industry that shapes lives, supports communities, and has the power to create a more sustainable future. Thank you once again, Janavi, for being part of Accent of Women. We truly appreciate your time and wish you every success in your future journey. And that's all we have got time for today. We just explored fashion from many different perspectives. We began by discussing what fashion truly means beyond clothing and trends, before looking at the rise of fast fashion and its impact on society and the environment. We also spoke about sustainable fashion, responsible design, and the challenges of making sustainability a practical choice, particularly in India. Our discussion then moved towards India's rich textile heritage, the opportunities for Indian fashion on the global stage, and the role of technology in shaping the future of the industry. We also explored the many career opportunities available in fashion, the experiences and contributions of women in the industry, the journey from campus to career, the importance of supporting local artisans and designers, and how fashion can become a powerful tool for creativity, confidence, and self-expression. Finally, we reflected on the future of fashion and the role each of us plays as conscious consumers in creating a more ethical and sustainable industry. And this Accent of Women is produced in the Melbourne studios of Community Radio 3CR with the financial assistance of the Community Broadcasting Foundation. The show is distributed nationally via the Community Radio Network, with special thanks to Community Broadcasting Association of Australia. Music for Accent of Women was written and produced by George Kangeri. 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It's 3cr.org.au. Go to Accent of Women page and follow the links to this week's show. 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Thanks for tuning into the program. I'm Harita, and we look forward to your company again next week. Thank you so much. Tata, bye-bye.

Greetings and welcome to Contact for another week here on the Community Radio Network across Australia. Andrew Lampkin with you for the next hour as usual. We're already heading into the second half of yet another year of the show, and so this week we're pausing to look back at just some of the best new music played on the program since the start of 2026, bringing you just a selection of standout tracks from each month that would fit into the hour, in chronological order of course, and the playlists online in the usual places. Continuing now with some of the best of February, March and April, this is the Community Radio Network, and this is Contact, Halftime 26.

I can relive the pivotal moment in the primal drama. Adjust your final decision, precision engineering in another dimension. Deliriously happy, a new source of energy that doesn't cost the earth, erotic rebirth. I knew it in my bones, the moment I first clapped eyes on you. Though it took me a lifetime, it took me a lifetime.

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And once again, that's all the time we have on another edition of Contact. Andrew Lamkin here saying thanks for your company over the past hour. Well, we've been looking back, of course, at some of the best new music played on the programme in the first half of the year. We'll be back again next week at the usual time. I hope you can be too. One last track here from back in late June to finish off, and I'll see you next time. Bye for now.

And hi there. You're listening to, and I thank you very much, the Dirt Music Radio Show, coming to you as it does every week from the studios of 2SER. Stuart Coop's my name. Thanks for joining me and hanging out and listening to some music this week. If you're wondering what Dirt Music is all about, let me explain. Dirt Music is a radio show about music that comes from the heart and takes absolutely no prisoners. What you're about to hear can come from right across the musical spectrum, just so long as it's made with no concession whatsoever to fad or to fashion. So it's another week, another Dirt Music. Lots of music to get through. Some of it's old, some of it is new. Some of it, of course, is in between. Lots of new music this week, and we're going to have a bit of an up-tempo start this week with a song from a Sydney group called Trio of Misfortune. It's called Hurling It From the Stage in Lumps, and it's, as you'll hear, a tribute to Midnight Oil and the actor Nicholas Kassam. You've seen him maybe in Mr. In-Between and many, many other things, does this terrific history of Midnight Oil in 90 seconds at the end of the song. So see what you think. And then after that, we're going to have a listen to some dub-regified Midnight Oil, Beds Are Burning, with Pat Powell and Frank Yammer from Declan Kelly's album from some years ago called Diesel and Dub. We are underway on Dirt Music.

Martin, Jim and Bear. Shitstorms came. The punk energy of head injuries. Bear left and Giffo joined. Bird noises with a north swell round the Byron Pass. Glyn Johns did Place Without a Postcard. 10-1 did the business with big singles. Pete went political. Red Sails is a mid-80s masterpiece. Species was first Oz number one single. Sorry, Molly. Reconciliation called into the desert. The dead hard black fella, white fella and Diesel. Beds goes global. Bones joins the world tours. Blue Sky Mining was big picture. Earth, Sun and Moon had sweet grooves. But the band

the bloodwood and the desert oak, Holden Rex and wild indeed.

Okay, a high octane start to a Dirt Music this week. Trio of Misfortune, they're from Sydney, with their new tribute to Midnight Oil, Hurling It From the Stage in Lumps. I think it's pretty incredible. Hope you enjoyed it too. And then after that, Declan Kelly with Pat Powell and Frank Yama, Beds Are Burning from the album Diesel and Dub, which was dubified reinterpretations of Midnight Oil tunes. Let's move back into the singer-songwriter country world now. There's a new album that's just come out. It's a homage or tribute, revisiting, whatever you want to call it, of Guy Clark's classic Old Number One album. We're going to listen to three performances now from that, starting off with Erin Ray's reading of That Old Time Feeling.

Three fantastic performances there, but of course they're Guy Clark songs, so what could possibly go wrong? Not a lot. From the album called Old Number One Revisited, we listened to three fantastic interpretations of songs from that album. Erin Ray doing That Old Time Feeling, followed by Jade Bird doing LA Freeway, and Margot Price with Rita Blue. I'm probably going to play a whole bunch of other songs from that tribute over the next couple of weeks. Now, let's move on. Since their recent tour of Australia, my fascination with the Waterboys continues unabated. I was listening to the complete Fisherman's Box collection the other day and decided that we'd have a listen to Mike Scott and the Waterboys covering Bob Dylan. They call it Girl of the North Country. Bob Dylan called it Girl from the North Country. Whatever you call it, it's fabulous, and it sounds like this.

0: Hope you're enjoying Dirt Music this week. Stuart Coop with you. Lots more tunes to come. But the three we listened to then, the Waterboys doing their version of Bob Dylan's Girl from the North Country. Then two Australian artists, Robert Lastrager and his Stolen Quintet, with a song I like very much called Bad Jazz. And then Hey Gringo. They've got an album out called Adios Amigo. And we listen to the title track from that album. All right, let's have a listen now to Melbourne artist, although he's currently in the UK touring there, Les Thomas, with a terrific song called The Last of the Old Holdens. It's nostalgic, it's poignant, and it's terrific.
1: My father likes to tell me old Holdens never die.

Three more terrific tunes there, which I hope you agree were terrific. First up, he's from Melbourne, but as I mentioned, currently just started a tour of the UK. Les Thomas got an album coming out later in the year, and the song we listened to from it is called The Last of the Old Holdens. And then it happens pretty much every week, a musical tribute to a great figure that's passed away. David Clayton Thomas, lead singer of Blood, Sweat and Tears, passed away last week at the age of 84. We listened to him singing on the song, classic big hit, Spinning Wheel. He also sang on When I Die and many, many other great songs for Blood, Sweat and Tears. Then much more contemporary, Phoebe Bridgers with a terrific new song from her called Lost Boys. It is time for me to say goodbye to those of you taking the syndicated show. I hope very much you can join me next week for another Dirt Music coming to you from the studios of 2SER and around Australia thanks to the Community Radio Network. Usually I finish this portion of the show with some jazz. Not this week. I thought I'd go back to the sounds of Sydney in the early 1980s, something I've wanted to play for ages, and I stumbled across a version of it the other day. The makers of the Dead Travel Fast and their classic Tale of a Seahorse. Have a listen. If you know it, you'll be enraptured. If you don't know it, I hope you enjoy it as much as I do.

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1: Thanks for joining me for another episode of Blues, Roots and Boots, a show that aims to bring you what is new and what is not so new from those who are known and not so known from Australia and the world in the fields of blues, roots and country music. Each week we embark on a musical journey through these genres that are the bedrock of all modern music. So sit back and enjoy Blues, Roots and Boots with me, Johnny D, produced in the studios of 101.9 Paradise FM and broadcast nationally via satellite on the Community Radio Network.

Last week, we heard from Brisbane, North Coast-based Aaron West from an older set he released called The Sweatshop Sessions, which is from a couple of years ago. This week, we kicked off with a track from his brand new album, Koori Jack, and we just listened to the opening track for that album, which is titled What You Doing at My Front Door. As soon as I put it on, it grabbed my attention, although to be truthful, anything he does grabs my attention because he's in possession of the triple threat. That is, he can write, he can sing, and he can definitely play guitar. Hi, and welcome to the heart journey that is Blues Roots and Boots. And this week, we have a feature segment on Vixens of Fall. The sibling trio, based these days around Brisbane, but itching to move back into the rural setting of their youth, chat about their 10 years performing together as Vixens of Fall, their music and influences, and hint about big things to come. I also have new music from Northern New South Wales outfit Marshall and the Fro, Tasmanians, the Cheyenne Band, as well as new music from Jay Howie, Mississippi Shakedown, and Melanie Dyer. Indeed, it's Melanie Dyer who's up next. She's an Australian country artist who announced her arrival in a big way back in 2015 with her debut EP, Lifetime, and these days is chasing her dreams in Nashville. The latest from the thrice Golden Guitar-nominated singer-songwriter is a personal reflection on her younger self and is called If She Only Knew.

visions, revelations to unfold in stadium full of people.

blokes be talking and finding their feet and dripping in sweat, living in the

swampy, stompy, gritty, cheeky are some ways to think about Northern New South Wales band Marshall and the Fro. Led by full-on boogeyman Marshall O'Kell, the band delivers a blend of psychedelic-tinged blues, country and Americana on their latest album, Hillbilly Disco. And from that, we just heard Little by Little from Marshall and the Fro. The Cheyenna Band is from Tasmania, and its pocket rocket Cheyenna Wijnsinga, whose heritage is Celtic and Sri Lankan, have been rocking the Tasmanian scene for over a decade now and have released a number of singles, albums and an EP in their time together. Their latest is Wet, and that's coming up now.

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3: Thank you.
2: It's great to be talking with you, Vixens of Fall. First of all, can we get to how did that name come about, Vixens of Fall?
3: Adrian, take it away.
4: Sure. Yeah. So about 11 years ago, I used to work in pharmacy and Lulu did her weekends and Thursday nights with me as well. And I was putting out lipsticks and I came across this awful shade of pink, like no one should wear that. And I was like, oh, vixen. Okay, let me just remind myself what a vixen is. So a vixen is a female fox. I was like, check, amazing. And then it's also a wild and quarrelsome woman who'll take your money. And I was like, that sounds like fun. And I actually,
2: Your sister's agreeing with you.
4: Yes. And I actually have a fox on my arm already in tattoo form. So I was like, that's fun. And, you know, we had already been throwing around that we liked autumn. We like the colors of autumn, the season. Mm-hmm. It can be. You know, it's whimsical. It can be cold. It can be warm, and it's you just never know. It's wild, and we're like that.

0: we've really done it very differently to a lot of other people. This just because of who we are and the way that things pan out and everything like that. But I think it's been really fun for us to carve our own path.
1: Yeah,
2: for sure.
1: Yeah. And it's nice to see groups having more of a moment as well, because obviously there are so many amazing, talented artists, like solo artists, but it's nice to see duos and groups getting their turn as well.
3: Yeah.
0: Getting
3: their talent. Can you talk about your album? Is that okay or not okay yet? Or
0: we can divulge some little things for you because we're kind.
3: Well, good.
1: We haven't officially announced it yet, so we've kind of been dancing around the fact.
0: But she's different, and she's very much like Midnight Cowgirls. She is wild, and she tells a story. She tells a story, and I think that's it. It is basically based around our newest additions, Faith, Charity, and Hope. They are three sisters, and we've created
2: people, places, and lessons.
0: That's it. People, places, and lessons.
3: Yeah. Okay.
0: A new little realm for people to enter, and we're really, really excited about it. And the moment that we can even tell you so much more, you just
2: won. Don, you'll be the first to know.
3: Oh, thank you. Thank you. All right. Well, girls, women, ladies, vixens, vixens all, vixens of four, thank you so much for your time. I look forward to having another chat with you when we can stop dancing around the album. But suffice to say, watch this space.
0: Yes.
3: Yes. Okay.

0: So let's talk about the current single.
1: Yeah,
0: First of all,
1: well,
0: so who wants to take it away?
1: Just go, Nina.
2: Well, Midnight Cowgirls, she's fun, she's
0: Mm-hmm.
2: frivolous, she's free, and she came about very serendipitously. Is that the word?
0: Yeah, this is,
2: It is
0: it's a
2: now.
0: word.
2: It is now. And because we have a big project that is going to be entered into the world a little later in this year.
0: Oh, you can tell me, I won't tell anybody.
2: Okay, great. And we have completed said project. And then we were talking to one of our very most favorite clothing brands, Tree of Life. We wear their stuff all the time on stage in our own lives. It's just a part of who we are, very boho and fun. And we were talking to them about some other things to do with this big project. And then Fleur, who's the marketing manager, she was like, "Well, funnily enough, I thought you were calling me because I had emailed you, but I realized I have not emailed you. It's just because I was literally talking to the founder, Wendy, like 2 hours ago about you girls." And we were like, "Okay, crazy." And she said, "We would love for you to be the faces of our next campaign." And we were like, "Excuse me?" Like that just nothing really stops us from finding words. That was definitely a moment. And yeah, and it was they she told us the name of it, Midnight Cowgirls, and I was like, there's a song in that for sure. And there is clearly now because that was the song title. That's what we worked with. And we literally had a co-write with Sally Barris. And she lives in Nashville. She's a beautiful, beautiful human. And we told her what happened, and we like it was the next day we wrote the song. A week after, we went and saw Ron McCormack down on the Central Coast. But we were like, so this happened, and we'd like to add it. And he goes, "I'll have it ready." We're like, excellent. And
0: Great.
1: he had it mastered and back to us.
2: Yep, very, very
1: In
2: quickly.
1: 2 days.
2: And
0: Wow.
3: It's all done about 3 weeks, actually.
0: Wow.
2: What? And then it just all just came about. It was just really beautiful, really wonderful.
0: I wonder if you, either all three of you, you probably haven't thought about this, but could do a throw for me to announce your latest single, and we'll go out on that.
2: Yeah, Ren, do you want to do it?
3: All right. Hi, we're Vixens of Fall, and you're listening to our latest single, Midnight Cowgirls.
0: Vixens are full. Thank you so much for your time.
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A new release from Aussie bluesman Jay Howie is Eyes On You, the track we just heard. He's based in Victoria and performs with his band, the Jay Howie Trio, both locally and internationally. They also have a live set out, which they released back in March, called Live in Halls Gap. From Australia's west coast, it's Scarlet's Way and a track called House of Cards. Southern soul, country, blues, rock and Americana are the influences they bring to their music. And it's a winning combination for them, having earned critical acclaim for their studio and live recordings. This is House of Cards from Scarlet's Way.

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0: Melbourne is home to the last act, The Distant South. Their music is in that alt-country domain, exploring blues, folk, soul and Americana. They've been playing local venues around Melbourne for the past 3 or 4 years with a mix of acoustic and more rocky numbers, honing their craft along the way. Losing Myself is the latest release from The Distant South. To wrap up this week, we'll go out with two quite different artists. The first, Mississippi Shakedown, a crew out of the far north of Queensland who do roar quite well. In fact, they make it their calling card, with a determination to play and record in a way that evokes the history and the intent of the blues. They are led by a man who knows what he's doing, being award-winning producer Jeff Cripps. I have their latest In One Ear and Out the Other. Following on from Mississippi Shakedown, it's Kesha Naive, who comes from the other end of the country down in the Snowy Mountains. Her music is also at the other end of the spectrum, not so much from a production point of view, but rather stylistically. It's country with folk, soul and pop influences, with storytelling at its heart. Better This Way is her latest and is a reflection on losing a sense of boundary and perspective in a relationship with an accompanying loss of a sense of self. It's strong and sensitive, with just a nice touch of bitterness. Thank you for tuning in to Blues Roots and Boots, and until next time, don't forget to make a great day.
1: Let's go one time!

0: if we listen to the time.
1: What is that tattoo? It looks real lame. Who done it?
2: My mate Slick did. What? It looks good.
1: You're nuts. Stuff like that, you need a professional, not some backyard joker by the name of Slick.
2: Ah, come on. It only cost me a few dollars for this anyway.
1: Yeah, it looks like it too. I hope Slick had clean gear.
2: Yeah? And why's that?
1: You heard of blood viruses like hepatitis B and C? What about HIV?
2: Nah, that's from sex, not tattoos.
1: Oh, I can't believe you don't know this stuff. HIV, hep B and C, they're transmitted through blood-to-blood contact too, like backyard tattooing and piercing. I hope for your sake, the man Slick used sterile gear.
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Gotta know by

0: 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All right.
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1: Because it's a beautiful day.

0: you do. Brandy is one of those songs that have been on constant radio rotation since 1972. And today, some 50 years later, it's really etched into everyone's brains. The band was Looking Glass, and its lead singer and main songwriter, a guy called Elliot Lurie. The song Brandy set Elliot up for life. It was reprised in Cameron Crowe's film Say Anything. Saul Goodman sang it on Better Call Saul. It was on the soundtrack to Charlie's Angels, and it even featured on The Simpsons. It's the band's crowning glory, but as you're about to hear, Elliot Lurie and Looking Glass were definitely no one-hit wonders. Elliot Lurie, congratulations, because that hit of yours, Brandy, has turned 50.
1: Yeah, she's middle-aged now for sure.
0: Who would have ever thought?
1: I never would have guessed that it would have sustained the way it did.
0: You've been living off it, haven't you? You've made an entire career off one song.
1: Well, I don't know if I made an entire career off of one song. I had a second career after I stopped writing and performing. But it certainly has surprised me with its staying power. It's been very pleasant.
0: You must be sick and tired of talking about it, but there'd be a lot of people listening to this who don't know the story behind Brandy and don't have really any idea who Elliot Lurie is. So I'm hoping you're going to be able to enlighten us on both.
1: Tell us
0: how you started out.
1: How I started out? I started out playing guitar in local bands, you know, through high school, and kept doing that in college. And in college, met two other guys, and we formed what became Looking Glass. We had various fourth members, drummers. I think bands always change drummers more than any other member.
0: Why is that?
1: I don't know why that is. Maybe it's because of, as they said in that Rob Reiner movie, maybe the drummers keep exploding. I don't know. We were a bar band, and we would play local bars and fraternities, 5-6 sets a night, a cover band. And then as we started writing, we would start sneaking our original songs into the sets, and the people seemed to like them. We decided after leaving college that we would try to make something of it. And we rented a farmhouse way out in the northwestern part of the state of New Jersey, which was very rural and pine trees and streams. It was a very idyllic place to make music. And we made demos and would drive them up the New Jersey Turnpike to New York City. And eventually we got a manager and a record deal out of that.

0: studying at college?
1: I was started off as an engineering major and quickly changed to a sociology major because I thought that would give me a lot more time to play music.
0: Right. Your parents must have been disappointed.
1: Well, I know when I told them after I graduated, because I did graduate, I didn't drop out. I graduated, and I told them, we're going to take a year and try to see if we can make something out of this music. I've got the degree in my back pocket, so I can always get a real job if I have to. And I remember my dad said to me, are you making a living at it? And I said, well, not yet. He says, well, until you do, it's a hobby, not a career.
0: I got a pretty good hobby in this show, I got to tell you. Your dad was right, but you obviously made a good living out of it very quickly. Yeah. Tell us a little bit, share the story behind writing the song Brandy.
1: Well, I wrote it in that farmhouse that we rented. We did a lot of writing and rehearsing there and coming up with demos. And I was playing my guitar up in my bedroom, and I was writing the way I usually do, which is I just find a chord progression that I kind of like, and then I'll make up nonsense lyrics over it. And I started singing the name of a girl I had gone out with in high school named Randy. And then as the song began to take shape and the story began to flow, I said, well, Randy's no good because, first of all, it can be a male or female name. And if she's going to be a barmaid, her name should be Brandy. So I changed that, and then I completed the rest of the story. But one of the things was, in that house, we had a living room downstairs that had an upright piano in it. And I was just beginning to learn the piano. And I was stuck on the chorus for Brandy. I'd written the verse on the guitar. And I went down to the piano, and I found how to play the chorus on the piano. So I played the chorus, and then I would run back upstairs to get the guitar and play the verse, and then I would run back downstairs to play the chorus and the piano until I finally said, idiot, just bring the guitar downstairs to the piano. You'll save yourself a lot of extra work.
0: Took you a while to write it, though. Some songwriters talk about writing a song in a matter of minutes. That didn't happen with this one, did it?
1: No, it didn't. It took a while to get the, you know, to try to tell the whole story in 3 minutes and to get it to make sense and to rhyme. And it's a pretty literal story, I mean, in terms of what actually goes on in the lyric. So it was almost writing a really, really short story that rhymes.

0: Where did you pluck the story? Was it just straight out of your imagination?
1: Yeah, really straight out of my imagination. And there was, people always ask me, did you have any background in the Navy or sailing? I hadn't. I didn't at all.
0: What about Randy? Did she, well, she obviously knew that it was written in her honor. What
1: she did, and I'm still in touch with her from time to time. I haven't seen her in many, many years, but we're in touch. And she, in her later years, took up art, and it's pretty good. And I actually bought one of her paintings, and it's hanging in my music room.
0: Oh, isn't that nice? Was she pretty chuffed at the time that you'd written this song?
1: She didn't find out about it until a couple of years after it was a hit. And when she found out about it, I think she was pretty happy about it.
0: Isn't she a lucky girl to have a song like that written after her?
1: I think she's lucky in that not everyone knows it, and she only tells those people whom she wants to know.
0: And now you're telling everyone.
1: Well, they can't find her. They don't know where she is.
0: After you crafted the song, you actually put it down with three different producers before it reached its final version, didn't you?
1: Well, we had recorded the thing so many times because we did our first little demos in the house, the farmhouse. And then our manager took us up to a demo studio up near Woodstock, New York. We made another demo. That was the one that got us the record deal. And then Clive Davis, who was the head of the record label, asked us to go down to Memphis and record with Steve Cropper as a producer. And we were thrilled to do that because we admired Steve Cropper. And we went down there, recorded the tracks, four tracks with him, including Brandy. And we brought them back to New York and sat in Clive's office and listened to them. And I think we all agreed that it sounded like a really good recording of a quite good bar band, but it didn't sound like a hit record. It was pretty straightforward. So then Clive put us with a staff producer from CBS Records, and he helped us a lot. He helped craft the arrangement, and he originally had wanted to use studio musicians because he was an old school New York producer and he was used to working with studio musicians, not guys who played their own instruments. And, of course, we insisted that we wanted to play on our own records. And we did, and he supervised the basic track, which still stands up today. But then we kind of had a parting of the ways because he wanted to make an extremely pop-sounding record, almost to what we thought bordered on bubblegum in terms of how he wanted to approach finishing the record. He wanted to start the record with the sound effect of a ship's bell and waves and things like that. Yeah, I can see you cringing on camera. That's the same way we felt about it. So we finished the recording on our own. We really produced it with the engineer who was at the studio, and that was the final version that became the hit record.
0: What happens to the song next?
1: Well, it was it's a great story and just really luck, fate, whatever you want to call it. We had put out a different song as the first single, and the reason we had done that was because when we played live, we were a much more hard-rocking band than what Brandy sounds like because we've been a bar band for years. And
0: so Brandy was atypical for Looking Glass?
1: It certainly was atypical of what we sounded like live, yes. Because, you know, first of all, it's sweet. It's got a lot of overdubs. It's sweetened with horns. And it was one of our poppier songs to begin with. So we thought, well, maybe that's not the safest thing to do for our long-term career. Maybe we should start with something that's more like what we do as a live band. So we put out a rock song from the album called Don't It Make You Feel Good, and it did absolutely nothing. And we thought, okay, that's it, our careers are over, and let's get those degrees out of the drawer and go get some real jobs.

0: a promotion man who worked for the record company. I don't know if they still do it, but back then, promotion men would take the new releases at the label and they would go to the program director in their, you know, their territory and try to get them interested in playing something.
1: Yeah.
0: And a promotion man in Washington, D.C. went to the biggest pop station there and he had a test pressing of the album. And he said to the disc jockey, "Have you heard this band Looking Glass that we've got?" And he said, "Yeah, we played that Don't It Make You Feel Good, but nothing happened. We got no reaction whatsoever." And the promotion man said, "Well, let me play a little bit of this one off the test pressing." And he played him Brandy. And the disc jockey loved it. And he put it on the air right then off the test pressing. And they got tons of requests. The phones lit up. It was like overnight sensation in that particular market in Washington, D.C. And when the record company found out about that, they quickly pressed up the singles and sent their promotion men out across the country to all the various other radio stations. And it became a big hit. But if that promotion man had not played that song for the disc jockey Harv Moore in Washington, D.C., I doubt that it ever would have come to light.
1: Amazing. I don't think record companies have promotion men anymore, certainly not in the same way that they did in those days, do they?
0: No, not in the way that they did that. No,
1: no, it's, everything's different about music today. I kind of like the way it was.
0: Well, you could use the filter a little bit. I mean, I think it's nice that anybody can put up things that they want to and, you know, on Spotify. But then you have to, you know, find it. And that's, I guess, where the record company comes in. They help you find it.
1: Yeah, right. So Brandy raced up the charts to number one. You must have been on top of the world. You must have, how were you feeling?
0: Oh, we were thrilled. After the record broke out in that one market in Washington, D.C., we went up to the record company offices for something, and the head of the promotion staff for the whole nation said, "Well, you guys are going to have a number one record. It'll likely sell a million copies." And it hadn't even been pressed up and released yet officially. And we said, "Well, how do you know that?" He said, "Well, we've been doing this a long time, and when we see it explode in one major market like that, it's going to be the same all over the country." And when we heard that, we were on top of the boom when we heard that. And we would watch it climb up the Billboard charts every week and go up a couple of notches until it finally hit number one. It was great. I mean, we were thrilled.
1: Yeah, I can imagine.

0: reached number one on all the charts in 1972, only to be knocked off by Gilbert O'Sullivan's Alone Again Naturally later that year. Following the song's release, the name Brandy increased in popularity for girls, at least in the United States. It had been the 353rd most popular name in 1971, 140th in 1972, and in 1973, the first full year after the song's popularity, it ranked 82nd. Hang in there, there's more to come.
1: My name's Charmaine, I'm from India, and you're listening to Radio Galari.
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0: Looking Glass and Elliot Lurie were on a roll. The band appeared on countless television shows, including Dick Clark's American Bandstand, and toured relentlessly to support the song Brandy, putting in performances all over the US as the song clung to the top of the charts. Elliot Lurie was enjoying some very hard-earned success.
4: Well, did it make a difference to the way you lived your life?
5: Well, I mean, it did in that we made a little money for the first time. So, it wasn't a ton of money, really. But we made enough to, we finally moved out of that place. I got an apartment in Manhattan. One of the other guys took a loft down in Manhattan. One of the other guys moved out to the country. So we had a little spending money, but not a ton. But we had one very humbling experience. The weekend that the song reached number one was right before, in the States, we have the Labor Day weekend holiday, which is sort of marks the official end of summer and going into the next season. It's a 3-day weekend. And we were booked to play at a place on the New Jersey shore, which was an old-fashioned tourist destination, and it was called the Steel Pier. You're probably not aware of it where you are, but if you Google it, you'll see. A steel pier was just a long pier that went out into the Atlantic Ocean. It had all kinds of amusements on it and things like that. And there was a sort of an entertainment area at the end of the pier. And dating back to the turn of the century, the pier's main attraction, its star attraction was, and it's terrible to even talk about it, but it was a diving horse. A horse with a rider used to climb up on a like a ladder and go out and jump into a large pool below.
4: A real horse?
5: It was a real horse, yeah, with the horse. And this was an attraction held over from the turn of the century. You know, it's something that you would never think of doing now as an entertainment. And it was horrible, but it was the main attraction for the Steel Pier at Atlantic City, New Jersey for many years since the turn of the century. So we went out there and we were playing on the bill. Duke Ellington was also on the bill, so they had big entertainment there.

0: went out there and we asked, well, when do we go on? And the guy who was running it in a really thick New Jersey Sopranos-like accent said to us, he said, you see that pool out over there? I said, yeah. He said, well, four times a day, a woman is going to get on a horse, and that horse is going to climb up to the top of that ladder up there. And then she and the horse are going to jump into the pool. And when you hear that splash, you hit it. And that was a very humbling weekend for us.
1: How odd. I'm trying to get a picture in my mind of a horse climbing up a ladder.
0: You'll Google it. A lot of people here haven't heard of it either because it's really old-timey. And I remember it from my childhood as being something down the Jersey Shore. But Google the diving horse at the Steel Pier in Atlantic City. And you will see images of the horse with the rider diving off into the
1: pool. How insane. When did they finally stop doing that?
0: Probably shortly after we played there. I would think that by the end of the 70s, it was already something that didn't pass muster anymore, you know.
1: Brandy, as you said, sold over a million copies. What do you think it was about that song? It's got an enduring quality. We're talking about it 50 years later. But what was it at the time, do you think, that captured everybody's
0: Well, the thing, it doesn't surprise me as much that it was a number one hit record at the time as it does how well it has endured. I mean, it's endured better than a lot of records that were bigger hits at the time. I mean, the record sounded like a hit record because we really recorded it so many times until we could get it to sound like a hit record. And, Clive Davis, I thought it was a hit song to begin with. So that didn't surprise me so much as how it's endured over 50 years. Like I say, more than other songs, records that were bigger hits at the time.
1: Well, how do you explain that then?
0: That's an interesting one. I think part of it is because it's a story song and the lyric, and people still relate to that. I think also part of it has to do with the recording, because since we recorded it so many times, I think the final production is what I like to call hunt and peck production, like it used to do when you didn't really know how to type. You would hunt and peck for the keys. We kind of experimented. So the end record doesn't sound quite as slick as some of the other pop records of the time, but it does sound like a real band really playing their own song. And I think that kind of energy that it has gives it a little bit of a different flavor from some of the more pure pop records of the time.
1: It's an interesting perspective, really. I've never thought about the sound quality as being something that really appeals.
0: It's not so much the sound quality, but it's the musicianship and the production. Like, for instance, I'm thinking of a couple other bands. There was a band, I don't know if they're popular in Australia, the band called The Grassroots.

0: And they made pop records around the same time. And they're good records. I mean, I like them. But they sound like studio musicians and the, you know, the same producers and arrangers who worked on a lot of those New York records at that time. And ours sounds a little more like a
1: fresh
0: bar band playing, making a great record.
1: Right. So, and you obviously continued playing live once you had the
0: yes,
1: out there.
0: Did.
1: You were on the road playing it for All and Sundry, right?
0: We were on the road for about 2 years after that, yeah.
1: Often when people think of the band Looking Glass, they think of that song and believe that that was it for you. But you did have a couple of other hits too.
0: We had one. We're not technically a one-hit wonder band because we did have one other song that snuck into the top 40 from our second album, a track called Jimmy Loves Marianne. And that one we did with a proper producer, a really proper producer, a guy named Arif Martin, who unfortunately passed away a few years ago, but he worked with everybody from the Rascals to Aretha Franklin. He even produced Norah Jones later in his life. He was a fantastic producer, a wonderful gentleman. That record still, if you play a good piece of vinyl on a good system, it still sounds pretty good because he was an excellent producer. And the band was starting to play well in the studio by that point. We had learned how to play well in the studio together.
1: Is that song one you wrote?
0: Yes. Mm-hmm.

0: Who's Jimmy and who's Marianne?
1: That comes from my Brooklyn upbringing. I wrote that song while we were making our first album in Manhattan. It was too far a drive to go back to our farmhouse in New Jersey. And my parents still lived in Brooklyn in an apartment. So me and the drummer would stay with my parents in their couches, and then drive back into Manhattan the next day. And I remember I was out on the fire escape, and it's a very kind of Brooklyn fable about two street urchins who, you know, who fall in love, and it's a Brooklyn memory for me.

0: Were you disappointed that you could never reach the same heights as Brandy?
1: Yeah, I mean, I think we were disappointed, and I think there were a lot of reasons for it. Yeah, I was disappointed and hard to do, and then I did a solo album, which really didn't succeed at all. So there were definitely a couple of years there in the mid to late 70s where I was, you know, kind of searching, figuring out what to do next. You know, you never know how those things go, how they, how all the, everything lines up to get that magic. I mean, there are a lot of great songs and records that never see the light of day.
0: Yeah. So on one hand, really grateful that one hit has done it for you. And on the other hand, I guess in a quandary as to why we can't match it again and what happens next. There was one other song called Rainbow Man, which came in at 104. Also a really good song.
1: That one was written by Peter, the other writer in the band, that he sang lead on it. And yeah, I like that. And it was, again, a good record to reproduce that one. And, you know, good record, good song. But that was Peter.

0: Glass's Rainbow Man was originally sung by bass guitarist Peter Swervel, who passed away in 1990 having succumbed to AIDS. Jeff Lehman was his replacement.
1: Your solo album was a self-titled album, and the single called Disco, Where You Gonna Go. You had a lot of great musicians on that one.
2: Yeah, I did most of it in Los Angeles, and the band of session players was kind of half of Toto and half of the Jazz Crusaders. So it was great. And there were a couple of tracks on it that I still enjoy. Disco.

0: Where You Want to Go is not one of them, but there are a couple of tracks on it I still enjoy.
1: So point me to one that you do like.
0: There are two. One is called Blue Lady, and one is called Rainbow Girl. Not Rainbow Man, but Rainbow Girl. And those two I like a lot. I've also snuck a couple of those tracks up on my own YouTube channel. So if you want to hear them, and don't tell Sony Music that I put them up there, but they're up there.

0: It was a great solo album, but as you said, it didn't chart. Another disappointment for you?
1: That was a disappointment for me. There were big changes at the record company from the time I started to record it to the time it came out. So I don't think it really got promoted in the way it should. But having said that, it wasn't a great album because it was, of the 10 or 11 tracks on it, they were all attempts to have a hit single. And I think when you try to have a hit single and you narrowly miss the mark with the music, then you have an album of kind of near misses and nothing that really was coherent about it, other than the fact that it sounded like a lot of pop singles that weren't quite 100% there.
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0: Welcome back. Having climbed to the top of the charts with Brandy, when the song eventually came off the boil, Elliot Lurie was at a bit of a loss as to where to turn next. His solo efforts weren't selling very well, and he found himself having to rethink his entire future.
4: Looking Glass had disbanded in 1974. Everybody went their separate ways. You did this solo album and cruised around for a little while until you decided to move to LA full time.
5: Yeah, I was kind of lost in New York, and I was, you know, in with some crowds of people that weren't the greatest in the late 70s. There was a lot going on in New York that you wanted to avoid, and I wasn't avoiding it. So I decided to move out to LA, and I had a friend who had moved out here a few years before, a guy I had known since sixth grade. And I didn't know what I was going to do. I was ready to take a job as a salesman at the Radio Shack. And he said, no, he said, let me introduce you to this guy. He's an agent for film music, and maybe he can point you in the right direction. And he did. He told me about this job called music supervision that I had never heard of before. And he explained what it was, and he said, it's just sort of catching on in Hollywood. It's a new source. And there are two people who are doing it right now very successfully. And he mentioned one, didn't mean anything to me. And he mentioned the second name, and it happened to be a woman who was our A&R coordinator when I did the solo album in Los Angeles. I had worked quite closely with her in making the album. So I called her up and I said, do you need any help? And she said, well, I do, because she had just done two big hit projects, Urban Cowboy and Footloose.

0: said, yeah, I could really use the help, but, you know, I'm not really taking in that much money yet. So I said, it's okay. I'll do it for free if you'll teach me the business. And I did, and she did. And a year after that, we'd done like a dozen projects in a year. And I was asked to be the music executive at 20th Century Fox Studios. And I took that job, and I was there for 10 years. And then when I left there, I did independent music supervision for probably another 15 years.
1: Well, you'd certainly landed on your feet. What does it mean to be a music supervisor for a film and TV?
0: It can vary with each project. Mainly, you are there to help the filmmakers or the TV people achieve the best music they can in their production. And for some directors, that means very creative and walking through every step with them and suggesting songs to them that should be in certain scenes and suggesting what composer they might want to work with. Very creative. And for other filmmakers who pretty much know what they want, it's a lot of business and budgeting. So if someone says, well, I know that I want this song over the main titles, so then you have to secure the rights to that particular song for the main titles, and that's dealing on the business end and getting the budget right and making sure you can do all that. So it varies quite a bit from project to project, depending on the vision and the musical knowledge of the filmmaker.
1: Yeah, that's interesting. A lot of artists have told me that that's the only way they make money today in the music business, and that they're so grateful for music supervisors for movies and television that they feature their songs. That's the biggest payouts.
0: Yeah, well, especially for an older song, if you get a good placement in something good, whether it's a big movie or a commercial, you see your royalties sort of bumping along at a certain level, and all of a sudden they get a big bump when that use comes along.
1: Yeah, right. You produced some pretty big ones you helped out on, movies like Alien 3 in 92, A Night at the Roxbury in 98, Riding in Cars with Boys, loved that movie, in 2001.

0: Was it a fun gig or did you miss playing music?
1: I didn't miss it at the time because it was a very intense job. And I also learned that film and TV people are crazier than music people.
0: I mean,
1: there are some strong personalities in that end of the business.
0: Oh, yeah. And lots of big egos.
1: Yeah, there's some big egos and strong personalities. And, you know, some were more fun to work on than others based on who you were working with, what the particular project was, and what your role was. You know, sometimes, as I say, you were very hands-on and asked for a lot of creative input, and sometimes it was less so. But I learned a lot. I mean, I learned a ton about the music and film industry that I had never known before.
0: When did you decide to return to your first love of writing, recording, playing, touring music?
1: Well, I left Fox, and then I did independent music supervision fairly successfully for about 15 years. Had a couple of big hit albums, soundtrack albums, worked on some big productions. And then the business changed. The soundtrack business, which was the bread and butter financially for music supervisors. It wasn't the fees. It was if you could get a royalty participation on a hit soundtrack album. That was where the money was in that. Mm-hmm. And soundtrack albums dried up when iTunes came along because a lot of those soundtrack albums, you recall, were really compilations of pre-existing recordings. But when someone went to see the movie and they heard all those recordings together, they wanted the album that included all those recordings because you couldn't go through the bins and record stores and look for each of them. But when iTunes came along, you could find them all on iTunes. You didn't need the soundtrack album anymore. You could just download the individual tracks. So that changed the revenue of that business. And it also got a lot younger, and I was getting older, and it got very competitive. And I decided, okay, enough of this. Maybe I can go back and play some music. And that's what I did.

0: been out there playing again, having a good time again.
1: I have. I mean, I don't do it that often because, frankly, the travel is a little taxing on me these days. And sometimes, you know, you have to get connecting flights and run all about the country. But I do them enough to keep my hand in and to enjoy it.
0: So 50 years of Brandy, and of course that's what audiences want to hear every time you step on stage. Do you leave that for the final song always?
1: Yeah, always.
0: Yeah.
1: You got to. I mean, yeah.
0: And it's still getting as big, if not bigger, a reaction 50 years later?
1: It does, and it's amazing to me 50 years later to play it. You know, sometimes I play in fairly big venues when I'm a guest artist with other bands, and you know, to see 3,000-4,000 people singing along to every word 50 years later is pretty amazing.
0: Yeah. The other thing that I find quite amazing that I didn't know about was that in 1974, Barry Manilow had a hit that was originally titled Brandy 2. What's the story with that one?
1: Yeah, it's a little convoluted, but I'll try to make it simple. There was a song called Brandy that was a hit in England. It wasn't my Brandy. It was a totally different song, but it was titled Brandy. And Clive Davis thought that it could be a hit song for Barry Manilow. But in the interim, we had had our hit with Brandy. So he couldn't, right after that, release another song called Brandy. So they changed the name of that song to Mandy.

0: So Barry Manilow's Mandy was just as successful as Brandy. Must be something about the Andy. Maybe you could write one about Sandy next.
1: And then there's the Candy Man. You know, it's a good word. It's a good vowel to sing. You know,
0: yeah.
1: It's a good singable vowel.
0: And you can rhyme
1: vowel.
0: It really well, right?
1: Yeah.
0: And, of course, Barry Manilow's Mandy gave him his first number one hit.
1: Yes, as a solo artist, yes.
0: So are you loving life today?
1: I'm pretty happy, you know. I prefer not to feel my age some days, and some days I don't, you know, but some days I do. Yeah, I would say I'm loving my life, yeah.
0: Elliot Lurie, what's the best thing about getting older?
1: The best thing about getting older is getting wiser.
0: Except that nobody takes notice of your wisdom. If you try and impart it to younger people, they don't want to know about it.
1: Yeah, but you know, so you don't make the same mistakes that you made over and over again.
0: And what would your best advice be for artists just starting out?
1: For artists just starting out, I would say to definitely lead with your heart and be true to your music, but don't get lost. I think you got to be conscious of finding a way to get found, because if you don't get found, no one will know whether they like you or not. But you can't sacrifice your music for that.
0: Yeah. Elliot Lurie, fabulous being with you. I thank you so much for your time. And congratulations on 50 years of Brandy.
1: Thank you, Sandy. I love talking to you. It's great. Bye-bye.
2: Before I go, I want to leave you with this. It's the a cappella version of Brandy that Elliot performed during the pandemic via Zoom with the Yonga Guns Quartet.

0: A great version, isn't it? One of more than 100 versions of the song Brandy that have been recorded by different artists. Thanks so much for being with me today. I hope you've enjoyed getting to know Looking Glass's Elliot Lurie a little better and helping to celebrate the 50th anniversary of that fabulous song. Don't forget, if you'd like to revisit or discover some of my back episodes, it's really simple to do. 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If you don't know how to access podcasts, and let's face it, many of us baby boomers actually don't, just ask your kids to help. You'll be amazed at what you'll find. Take care of yourself, won't you, until we meet again same time next week. I'll look forward to being back in your company again then. Have fun, won't you? Bye now. 'Cause it's a beautiful
1: day. 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

like he should. I would forget him if I only could. He's a demon, he's a devil, he's a dog.

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0: 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Oh, and what's this button do?
1: Hey, that's the cough button, Francis.
0: Oh, that sounds like a little one with a wet cough. How long has she had it for?
1: Long time, about 4 weeks now.
0: Oh, she might have bad lung sickness. We need to get her to the clinic, quick. Strong lungs help our mob grow strong. So if you hear a wet cough that won't go away, get into the clinic quick.
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lone.

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0: Good morning, Harrison Peterson here from NIRS News, coming to you from the lands of the Yuggera and Turrbal peoples. The rate of Aboriginal and Torres Strait Islander people getting and dying from cancer is decreasing. That's according to the Australian Institute of Health and Welfare, which has completed a first-of-its-kind report into cancer outcomes for First Nations people. Indigenous people are more likely to be diagnosed with cancers that have lower survival rates, including lung and liver cancer. Last year, there were 3,600 cancer cases and 1,200 cancer-related deaths among First Nations people. The Institute says the cancer incidence rate for First Nations people has dropped from 342 cases per 100,000 people to 315. Iran's coastlines are once again being blockaded by the US Navy. The announcement was made by US President Donald Trump, who has floated the idea of charging ships who use the Strait of Hormuz. Mr. Trump says the US will get paid a lot of money for guarding the major oil shipping route. In response, Iran's foreign ministry says Tehran will guard the strait forever. The UK counter-terrorism police officers are leading an investigation into the suspected murder of former government minister Anne Widdecombe in light of new information, according to the country's interior minister. Widdecombe was 78 when she was found dead at her home in rural southwest England last Thursday, with what police have described as serious injuries. She was a prominent member of Nigel Farage's Populist Reform UK, having left the Conservatives after she stood down from Parliament in 2010. Police say they arrested a white British man in Rotherham, northern England, late on Saturday on suspicion of her murder, and initially said there was nothing to suggest a terrorism link. A new vaccine is having an impact on chlamydia cases among koalas in the Gold Coast. Details and other stories after this.
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2: Program sponsor.
0: There's been promising results from a vaccine implant which has completely removed chlamydia from wild koalas. The implant is the result of a Queensland University of Technology study at the Currumbin Wildlife Hospital in the Gold Coast, supported by the Worldwide Fund for Nature Australia. Faye Russell is a QUT researcher. She's told the ABC the implants have led to a 75% decrease in koala chlamydia hospitalisations in the Gold Coast.
3: The more koalas that we can vaccinate, particularly with this implant, hopefully we can see larger reductions in chlamydial incidence across southeast Queensland, which in turn hopefully will help boost this threatened population.
0: A mystery shopper test of superannuation funds shows the sector has a long way to go to fix systemic customer service shortcomings. That's according to a consumer advocacy group. But the methodology of the study has been slammed by the sector, which claims that it's making good progress following a scathing review which found chronic delays in paying out death benefits to members. The report released by Super Consumers of Australia today found that call centres of 20 major super funds provided inconsistent, unempathetic customer support that often fell short of basic expectations. The consumer group commissioned Customer Service Benchmarking Australia, a customer experience consultancy. And now moving to today's weather forecast. Rabibi Broome, sunny and 32. Boorloo, Perth, sunny and 21. Tarndunya, Adelaide, showers easing and 17. Phnom, Melbourne, showers and 16. For Nipaluna, Hobart, a shower or two at 11 degrees. For Ngunnawal and Ngambri Country or Canberra, showers and 12. For Gadigal Country, Sydney, sunny and 21. For Mugajin, Brisbane, sunny and 23. For Geemoy, Cairns, mostly sunny and 27. For Garamilla, Darwin, sunny and 32. And for Mbantwa, Alice Springs, sunny and 18. And for Wyben, Thursday Island, a shower or two and 28 degrees. And that's been the latest from NIRS News.
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And it's a good morning of that. Good morning, Broom, Ruby B, everybody. How are we feeling today? Probably feeling a lot better than I am. I'm very rough around the edges. Had myself a very interesting afternoon yesterday, but let's talk about that after. How are we feeling anyway? 6 minutes past seven. The day is waking up. The roads are good. We don't have to talk about the roads anymore. Old Broome Road is open. I'm sure everybody's passing their judgment on that as they travel across the road. Let you know how good it is. I'm sure I haven't seen anything on Facebook yet or on the internet about it yet. So it's obviously going very well out there. So the roads aren't too bad. Are you waking up today a little bit fresh? Are you going to work today? Are you having a day off? What is it you're going to do today? Are you going to get out of bed? It's an absolutely fantastic day outside, which it's going to be anyway, because we are in the middle of the dry season. But, it's a beautiful day. Like I said, woke up a little bit rough today. Like I said, I had a bit of an interesting day yesterday. I had one of my friends come back from into Australia. My French mate has arrived back here and... Yeah, I'll tell you a little story about that. It's actually a really good story because I got to take out my 18-year-old son yesterday and he had a way more interesting day. But anyway, we'll talk about that a little bit later. Moving into this day, we're waking up. Hopefully it's all right out there. Let's chuck some tunes on and start this beautiful Tuesday day off. Yeah, like I said, I'm waking up a bit rough today, so let's chuck some music on. I need oxygen, so let's chuck some Jebediah on and let's start this beautiful morning. 99.7 FM, Big T on the Morning Brekkie Show on a Tuesday. Here we go.

0: Good morning and welcome back, 99.7 FM, Big T on the Morning Brekkie Show. It is an 18 minutes past 7. How are we waking up this morning? Feeling pretty good? Did you get your cup of coffee or your energy drink or what is it that you have? I'd be cordial and a cup of coffee. Bit of a weird one, but anyway, that works for me in the morning. My coffee lasts me about 2 hours before I come to work anyway, and then I have cordial. Love my cordial. Alrighty, 20 minutes past 7. It's a beautiful day outside. Like I said, we're looking for a maximum of 32 degrees today. It is 17.6 at the moment, and as I always say, it feels like 16. I honestly want to meet the bloke that does that feel like 16 part, because there's probably the professional dude is the 17.6, clearly, because it's very specific. But to feel like 16, you can imagine the guy he's out there and he's got his digital meter and he's holding it up and he's like, yeah, it's 17. But then he's got his apprentice sitting next to him and he's like, no, don't be looking at that, mate. It feels like, let's tell it's 16. So, yeah, it feels like 16. It is 17.6, but we may get the 32. It's always a good lookout. But anyway, 32 is absolutely fantastic days. Blue skies, not a cloud around. It's a fantastic day to get out and about. And that is what I did yesterday. It was a very unplanned day yesterday. And I had my French mate come out, Guillaume. We just call him G. It's easier to do it that way. He's got his lovely accent. But he asked me yesterday if I want to come out and catch up and have a couple of quiet ones, which I did. But I was like, you know what? Let's see if my son would like to join us. And he got his new ID the other day, and his 18 plus ID. Like I said, my kids don't want to get driver's licenses, so I had to get him ID cards. But he's like, I want to come too. And I'm like, no worries. Let's go. So we headed over to an establishment over there in Cable Beach and had a few quiet ones, and like I say, my mate's French. And now I've known G for 6 years. He's one of the most awesomest chefs that you've ever met, Michelin star chef. He's just one of those guys that are really good. It's funny because he loves my home cooking, yet if you could see what this dude could whop out, I'm very impressed with my own cooking, to know the truth. But yesterday we caught up with him, and we're down the divers there having a couple of drinks there and stuff like that. Like I said, I got to drive, so I didn't have too many. But my son, he's never been out before, so we got him to buy the first round, even I had to pay for it, and to road test his new ID, and he was very happy about that, and he got into his points very, very, very happily. And we were there for about 2 hours just having a few quiet drinks and that, and chatting away. And I looked at my son, because he is a very quiet boy, and I looked at my son and I went, how much of this conversation have you actually understood? Do you even understand what G's saying? And he's like, little glow that he's got going on, he's like, no, not really. And I'm like, you're just standing there, it's just staring at it. He's like, yeah, I'm trying to pay attention. And I'm like, yeah, I was wondering how many people out there have got friends that they've had for a while that how much they actually understand. Like G is, his English is really, really good, but he's really obviously got that lovely French accent that goes with it. And I understand him quite well, and I don't have an issue with that. I've never had a problem with listening to anyone, but I just wonder how many people are out there that have that issue, and they go out, and I've worked with people that didn't understand their bosses, and I'm like, how do you do your job? And they're like, oh, we just pass on by, just get by. And I'm like, how is it you cannot understand it? I worked for a guy with Roadline, actually, Sam, his name is, lovely man, but he would openly tell you that his English wasn't very good, and he'd quite happily say it, and like, he was very understanding about it. So when you didn't understand him, you'd get him to re-say it again or re-do it again, and you'd get that understanding happening. But I worked with other people that would just pass on by. I'm like, did you even understand what he said? And they're like, nah. I'm like, how are you going to get through your job? And he's like, ah, just wing it. Some people, pretty crazy. Anyway, as I talk about Jay, he is actually sitting across from me in the studio. He's coming to join me in the studio to see what I do today. So I thought I'd just entertain him with a bit of a conversation. But last night he ended up moving on and going on to his mates and catching up with other friends of his to have dinner. And I picked up my other son and we went to Sideshow Alley and, spent a bit of time there. Now, after a few ales, it was definitely entertainment fun. Like I said before, I've made a promise with my kids that if they ever want to go to Sideshow Alley, I have to go on a ride with them. Now, my eldest son, he's like, no, no, no, no, no, no, no. But my youngest, who had already been with him at the pub during the day, he's like, yes, please. And we went on the biggest rides. He was so funny, absolutely funny. This boy had the best day ever, and got home last night, had some more drinks, and it's not feeling too flash this morning, and he's sleeping in. He's got a bit of a headache, but feeling a bit rough around the edges. But that's what's happened. Unplanned. It was an unplanned morning, an unplanned day in general, and it's good to see G's back here. He only went, he was literally home for, what, 9 weeks, I think he was, and not even that. It just shows you how much he loves the Kimberleys. But what is it, the boat you're on?
1: True Blue.
0: The yacht. He's on the True Blue, the yacht that's out of Ganthium. From what I hear, the way he's been talking about, he loves his job. Honestly, he's one of those guys that he could go diving, catch something at the bottom of the sea, and then make this five-course meal out of it within 2 hours. It's like he's one of those guys that can really, really cook. But anyway, I could talk about him all day long. Let's chuck some tunes on and cruise into this beautiful day we're having. 7:24 on a Tuesday. Big T on the Morning Brekkie Show. Let's put a bit of Duran Duran on and we'll cruise into this day and we'll see what's happening next.

Alrighty, good morning and welcome back. 99.7 FM, Big T on a Zee Morning Brekkie Show. Bit of collective soul there, bit of a little bit of different music this morning. How are we feeling today? Probably feeling better than I am. I'm definitely rough around the edges, and no, I'm not a poodle. I'm definitely just rough. Rough. Yeah, well, I woke up all right. 7:32, let's move forward, Tony. All right, we spoke about the weather a little bit earlier on. We're looking for a max of 32 degrees today. Absolutely fantastic day it's going to be outside. If you haven't been out there yet and you're still looking at your clothing in the closet, you just go shorts and T-shirt. Nice and easy, don't even need to worry about it. Unless you have a, like, normal job that has to wear shoes. You're not like me sitting here in bare feet inside the studio. It's quite comfortable. I love my job. Shorts and T-shirt, bare feet. What a beautiful way to start the day. Alrighty, tides. That's another way to look at the day. Tides are on their way up at the moment. 6.3 metres at 7:33 this morning. We're looking for a high of 8.6. Still not close enough to that float, but it's getting up there. We want it up over the 9 metres if you're going to do that float. But just remember the float, crocodiles, all those other things. But anyway, we don't have to worry about that now. Tides on their way up, 8.6 metres. We'll get to that around about 10:15 this morning. And then the tides will be going back down, 1.9 metres, 4:52 this afternoon. That'll be a good opportunity if you want to get out and have a look at the dinosaur footprints and all that kind of jazz. If you want to know where they are, go down to the visitor centre and check out the ladies there. I went there yesterday. It was like, honestly, if you don't mind waiting, because they're very, very, very busy down there. If you don't mind waiting in line for 10 minutes to have a yarn to the ladies behind the counter. But wow, just standing there listening to them talk, it's quite nice. The fact is, I live in Broome, so it's, I've lived here for a long time, but listening to the conversations and what people are asking, the touristy questions and all that kind of jazz, the lady behind the counter, I don't know what her name is, but wow, she informational, like so much detail about everything to know about Broome, like down to road closures and backtracks and all this kind of jazz. So if you want to know the, like, the nitty bitty gritty bitty bits of Broome, go and check out the visitor centre there in Broome. Wow, just a plethora of information. I was actually in awe when I spoke to her, and I got the easy part because all I had to do was ask her one question. So I was only in there for a couple of minutes and then I had to leave. But everybody else was like 20 or 30 minute questions. So yeah, if you don't mind a wait, but you really want a good question answered, go down to the visitor centre and check out what information they've got going on there. So there we go. That's what we're talking about. Roads are looking pretty good around the traps. We have that roadworks coming up. Was it Tanami Drive to Jiggle Drive there? They've got the signs coming up. That's around August the 2nd they've got that advertised for. Not really too sure what they're going to do on that road. Maybe they're going to put another out. This is, I don't know how many cut myself off there, but this is what I said to my son, because from Jiggle Drive to Tanami Drive, the road's actually not too bad. That's on Cabins Road we're talking about there, right? The road's not too bad, but what do you think they're going to do there? I said to my son, maybe they're going to put another roundabout there at the end of Sandling Drive, because everybody likes to do that little, you know, the little cut through, and they cut through and they go into the Broome North service station, but like it's not even a... It's meant to be a turning lane, not a come out the other side lane. You know the people out there. You know the ones I'm talking about. Maybe that's where they're going to put another roundabout. We've got enough of them. We might as well add another one. Because what else are they going to do to that road? That road, there's nothing wrong with it. It's like a nice road. It's got a big old island in the middle of it. That's about it. But, yeah, curiosity is. We'll find out what's going to happen there, obviously, after August 2nd and see what they're going to do there. But what have we got going on today? Today, Tuesday, I talk about history today. I'm going to talk a little bit about it after 8 o'clock. But today's one about history is more about a curiosity, because Wombat, I know you might be listening out there, and I do know that you're at the bowling club as well, because you like to have bowl. If you're not having a beer, you definitely like to have a game of bowls. So Wombat... he rang up a couple of weeks ago when I was talking about a recap on the Cable Beach House or Cable.

Cable Beach, how Cable Beach got its names and the cables that came across into Broome. Now, I got mistaken. I thought they went from Cable Beach straight across to the courthouse. But no, Wombat rang me up. He gave me a courtesy call. He didn't want to give me his name, but I forcefully got it out of him. He gave me his name, Wombat. He gave me some information about where the cables go across into the bowls club. So I'm going to talk about that a little bit more. He also gave me a really bit of something else, a bit of a quirky story about the bowling club and the cables and all that kind of stuff. And I can tell you right now, that little bit of information I'm going to talk about, that took me the longest to find, because stories and backstories and old stories sometimes don't mix together very well when you're researching it online. And some of the old stories within the community, finding that history information is pretty hard. But I found it. Wombat, I'm going to talk about it after 8 o'clock. We're going to talk about the history of the bowling club. So we're going to talk about that a little bit later. But firstly, we got the morning tea. That's happening today, Tuesday the 14th of July. If you haven't got yourself organised for it, the morning tea here, 14th of July here, 10 a.m. at Galari Media. That is 3 Blackman Street, right next to Bunnings if you're not too sure. But that's the Elders Community Morning Tea, the Elder Abuse Awareness Raising. It's a morning tea they have down here. It's actually a beautiful, beautiful thing to do. To get out and about, like I said, it's for the elderly, what do you class as elderly? Anyone over 30, I suppose. But if you want to get involved in the Elders Morning Tea, get in contact with Nurembrook. They do some pickups around town and bring you down here for a morning tea, cups of coffee and scones and biscuits and a bit of a yarn and a bit of a chat, and you can meet up with your friends and so forth. But if you want to get involved in that, check out with Nurembrook or head down to the Gimme Club by 10 o'clock this morning and get yourself a nice cup of joe. It's a beautiful day. Come and sit down on the grass. It's a beautiful location down. If you've never been to the Gimme Club or Galari Media, you've got to just drive. Do a drive-by. We've got the greenest grass, like it's so green, but it's just a really lovely area out there with the Gimme Club as well, and then we've got the big stage area. But yeah, good old Galari, we've got plenty of good things down here. Alrighty, here we go. What are we talking about next? I think we're just talking about that, roads. I think we're talking about the roads. We've already done that, Tony. Wow, where are we going? Just moving forward, we got the Bidgee Fest. Have I spoken about that yet? That's this weekend. I'm hoping to get Dallas Woods in. I'm hoping to get somebody from the Bidgee community come in and have a yarn about it. But Bidgee's 4th annual arts and culture celebration, Desert to the Sea, is back bigger and better. The 2026 festival has been curated to bring leading and upcoming Bidgeedanga musicians together to perform alongside some of Australia's deadliest artists. So this one-of-a-kind invites the whole Kimberley community for a family-friendly day of music, day and night of music, art, food, and the Bidgee culture. Line-up, Dallas Woods, a headliner, Blake Scott, Ty J, Louise Yanawara. I always say that, Yanawana, that's it. Backyard Babes, whereabouts it is? It is here at the Galari Amphitheatre, 3 Blackman Street, on Saturday, 18th of July, from 3 p.m. until 10:30. Get your tickets at Human Techs or grab them at the door when you come in here. Just remember to get some, what do we need? Some ear protection for those little ears. If you are bringing the youngsters down, it's going to be later on in the night. The music will be pumping here, so we want to protect those little ears and, yeah, everybody can have a good old night. So that's 3 Blackman Street down here at the Gimme Club. Check it out on Saturday. Plenty of other things to talk about between now and then. Let's put some tunes on. It is 7:40 on this fantastic Tuesday morning. Hopefully you're waking up as fresh as I did today. Oh, a little bit rough around the edges, but it's going to be a good day. Here we are. It's Tuesday, 8:20 in the morning.

Good morning and welcome back. 99.7 FM, Big T on the morning brekkie show. How are we feeling out there today? It's a 10 to 8. How are you feeling? You wake up rough? Did you wake up on the right side of the bed, or you just didn't wake up at all? If you didn't wake up at all, you would not be hearing me at all. How are the roads out there, ladies and gentlemen? Our deadly crew, you having some fun out there? They shouldn't be too bad. Old Broome Road being open now, north and south lanes, it's definitely making it a lot easier to transition around the town. Definitely no problems with the roads in the afternoon, but I guess it'll be a lot smoother coming into town now. Old Broome Road, they've done very well with that road. It looks pretty good, but I'm sure there'll be lots of comments about it over the coming weeks as we transition into that road being used all the time. But then we're going to go on to the roadworks outside, Gibbins Road there, Tanami Road to Jiggle Road, the Jiggle Drive, I should say, August 2nd. It's going to make it interesting. I use that road every day coming into work. I hope it's not too bad. I'll actually wonder what they're going to do there. Hopefully just resurfacing it, but well, we'll see what happens. Anyway, like I said, it's 10 to 8 in the morning. What a bit of a readout. Do you remember we had in here a couple of weeks ago? We had the lovely guys there from the Matawara program. They come up from Perth. I can't remember the young lady's name. I had it written down and now I can't find it. But anyway, because of you people, we'd like to put a call out to the Matawara Fitzroy River has been impossible to ignore. Government consultations on the draft of the Fitzroy to Derby water plan has now closed and a staggering 50,000 plus people stood up for stronger protections of one of Australia's last free-flowing rivers. Now, if you're not too sure what I was talking about, these guys were in the boulevard. We also had them in here on the radio station as well, talking about them going into the boulevard and talking about the Matawara Fitzroy River, about the catchment, about them taking water out of it and using it for watering schemes and stuff like that. The government wants to lift up the amount of water they're going to be taking out of those catchment areas. And basically, we're trying to stop them from doing it because yeah, it's too much water, obviously, at the end of the day. So to this extraordinary show of support together, supporters across the Kimberley, West Australia and around the country have sent a clear message to the Cook government. The final plan must protect the river properly. Lock in no new dams and no further surface water extraction. Keeping groundwater safe from large-scale overuse and put together traditional owner leadership at the heart of the decision on our country. The Matawara is a lifeblood of the Kimberley. It sustains culture, communities, wildlife, fishing, wetlands, floodplains, and the health of the Kimberley coast. During the long dry seasons, groundwater helped to keep pools and springs and wetlands alive, which is why the final plan must be made careful, transparent, perpendicular to approach the traditional owners and partners, shared decision makers before any new extraction is allowed. So that's what that's all about there. So it's a big shout out and a big thank you to everybody that signed those petitions to get them over there and we can make a little bit of a stand and look after our waters. So quite crazy on how much water gets given away these days on how much we pay for it. Us normal, regular, low Joe Blows, we got to pay a large amount for water and some of these big mining companies and bigger companies that the government look after get their water for free, which is definitely uncalled for, especially when we pay so much for it. Anyway, moving forward. All right, we've got the Broome Chili Festival. That's coming up very shortly, 18th of July, 10:15 to 5:30. We know whereabouts that's going to be. That's going to be in Cable in Chinatown, Matzo's, I think it is. Matzo's there, is it? I don't know. Way over the fairies, Tony. I don't know where I am. Matzo's, there it is there. I am very, very rough this morning. I hope everybody else out there is waking up very good. But you know what? Doesn't matter how rough you get. You got to still get up and go to work. Doesn't matter what you do. Doesn't matter how you're feeling. Still get up and go to work. Do what you got to do. Move forward. So there we go. Chili Festival's coming up. Well, very rough day today. After 8 o'clock, I'm going to talk about our history. Like I said, I spoke about this earlier. Thank you, Mr. Wombat, for spiking curiosity in my brain to what I wanted to do for History Day, because once you've spiked curiosity, I had to start doing research about the cables that came from Cable Beach. I spoke about how Cable Beach got its name, about the underground sea cable that came from Java across to Cable Beach and then out to the rest of the world. That cable is no longer there, though. It got taken away a long time ago, but Cable Beach still retains its name, so a bit of a strange one. Why did they change the name? Would have went back to the normal cultural name, you'd think, wouldn't it?
Anyway, moving forward is what we do. 7:53, cruising into this beautiful day outside. Tony is definitely a big rough. Tony. Big T, he is definitely rough. That's how I'm feeling today. I'm way offshot today, but it is what it is. Let's cruise into it. Chuck some tunes on and, yeah, let's hope everybody's a little bit better than my day out there. It's only Tuesday. Still got plenty of days to go. Anyway, Family Shoveler Band. I feel like a bit of good tunes. I love these guys, and you'll love them too. Here we go. 99.7 FM. Big T is feeling rough today.